0: force them to have to trail. But the work that they keep putting in to do it as a collective.
1: Over the top right side. Help coming back for Uruguay. Too much help.
0: There's going to be a foul. Yep.
1: Yep.
0: But this is what I'm talking about. This is the desire to go together, to force the issue on Uruguay. And this will feel like another win for Cape Verde. To get another point in the World Cup, take the lead, then have to come back from being down.
1: He's not going to let the free kick be taken. That is it. This is an interesting night. That's it. It ends in a 2-2 draw, with Varela getting his first international goal to get another point on the board for Cape Verde.
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9: Well, another point for Cape Verde, as they now are sitting pretty in Group H, in third place technically right now. I have to find out what that third tiebreaker is, because they are now tied with Uruguay on points, on head-to-head, and on goal differential. So we'll do some digging and seeing what that third tiebreaker is to get them in third place. But still, a fantastic first couple of games for Cape Verde, as they draw 0-0 versus Spain, and now they secure the draw versus Uruguay 2-2 in this game, and just a fantastic viewing experience for the neutral. Let's get into our post-game recap, brought to you by the Home Depot. 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Let's go through the goals, gentlemen, because there were some crackers today. Right off the bat, in the 21st minute, Pina with an awesome free kick, maybe with questions about the wall, Brad Evans, but it was still a great strike.
10: Yeah, look, this is a 67th ranked team in Cape Verde against the number 16 team in the world. You expected Uruguay, especially after their first result, to come out and be on fire, but it was Pina that stepped up, but the wall splits apart, and he just parts the seas and finds the bottom corner. 21st minute, Cape Verde off to an absolute flyer.
9: Yeah, and then the second goal right after that, Uruguay ties it up in the 44th minute with Araujo. Coach.
11: Yeah, interesting play. I don't think Brad said it. We've never seen this before. Araujo is helping Cabral with a calf stretch because he's cramping, and then he leaves him because he sees an opportunity. Ball gets played into the back post. He just dives past Lopez and nods it home for the tying goal in the 44th.
9: Yeah, and then right before halftime, Brad Evans, Canobio gives Uruguay the lead, looking like they can kind of springboard themselves on in the second half.
10: Yeah, both goals from Uruguay were well played. Good switching balls, and this one comes from a long ball into the box, and Canobio gets up and towers this one home straight from Araujo. It was a fantastic little layoff header inside the box, and then just a little savvy touch inside foot, looks off the goalkeeper bottom corner, and all of a sudden it's 2-1 Uruguay going into halftime.
9: And then but Cape Verde would not roll over. Coach Pete Fewing, Varela gets the goal in the 61st minute to tie it up once again.
11: Yeah, we've seen it a few times already. Bad back passes, just a little bit sloppy. Varela reads it, takes one touch, defenders are collapsing on him, the goalkeeper comes way off his line, really did not need to leave at all. It was about 30 yards out, takes one touch, and then first times it as two goalkeepers collapse. His first touch gets him past the goalkeeper. He's caught in no man's land and ties the game up. And yeah, just a real error. You know, when you think about it, two goals, right, on air, the wall not doing the job. The goalkeeper should have stayed home.
9: Yeah, and that was like his first two touches right after he came on the field, which was pretty cool for him. And the celebration was fantastic as well. Fun to see Cape Verde, you know, really kind of be more than just a good story at this World Cup. And I think they're really kind of showing that they can be that for sure.
11: Brad had a great line when they showed Bielsa the coach. He was like, I have to go talk to the media after this. I'm sure that experienced coach is just going to be livid in that locker room.
10: Well, you can't play a team like Cape Verde and not expect you can't gift them any goals, but they have really just encapsulated everything that the World Cup is all about. Yes. They have their country behind them. Their subs are crying when their players score after a game. It means so much to these players. And to just score a goal in a World Cup would be amazing. But now to tie two games, you get 2 points in a World Cup. I mean, the country is going to be in, there'll be a parade just for them in their home country because of these two results. And they still have one to play that they can win.
11: Yeah. Saudi Arabia.
9: They absolutely can win that game. So let's come back. Let's talk Cape Verde for a little bit. What did they do today that was successful? How far can these guys go? Can they get to the round of 32? Can they get, maybe depending on who they match up against, they can play against the big boys. They've shown that. Let's talk about that coming up next. 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

0: You're listening to iHeartRadio's coverage of the 2026 FIFA World Cup. My name's Anderson Hurst. I'm joined by former U.S. Men's National Team member Brad Evans, former three-time national champion head coach Peter Fewing. We're breaking down a thrilling 2-2 draw, between Uruguay and Cape Verde. It felt like a victory Cape Verde, like, right?
1: So that's what side you're on.
0: Well, I mean, you know, you saw the scenes. We're looking at the screen right now. We're seeing the country at whatever time it is right now, just a complete celebration mode, tying that game. Not only do you take the lead early in the game, you then go down, and then you're able to tie it back up later in the game when it seemed like Uruguay was going to kind of go on and kind of flex their muscles in that second
1: half. Yeah, I remember being at home by myself, U.S., Colombia, and Escobar hits the own goal and be flying off the couch,
0: yeah,
1: screaming, right? And that's what it does. That's what this game does to people. So to see the seams back at Cape Verde and people just absolutely elated. That's wonderful.
2: Look,
1: everybody needs a little bit of that.
2: It's all about the next generation for a lot. They know that they won't win the World Cup. That's the reality of this one. They've already won the World Cup, though, in their own respect when you watch the scenes, whether it's Curaçao losing 7-1, but showing up in a World Cup with grace and trying to inspire the next generation, then coming out and getting a result against Ecuador, of all teams, and then Congo as well, and now you have Cape Verde. It's all about inspiring the next generation, and sometimes that's what a country needs. They need something to cheer for. Maybe things aren't going well politically, whatever it is inside the country, but we can all wrap our heads around what is taking place in this World Cup and something to get behind, and that's what I love about this tournament, and it really, really is all about the youth, and you see it. They're showing up, showing out. It's all over social media, and they're just elated for a tie, but look at the stadium. I think at that point, even Uruguay fans are probably saying, okay, that's pretty cool.
0: Yeah.
2: That's pretty cool, right? These guys getting a result.
1: Yeah.
2: It wouldn't happen on any other day. A friendly, Uruguay probably wins 10-1 on the day.
1: Yes.
2: But you get into a competition, it means so much more. Everything is left on the line. No more subs for Cape Verde. Guys are cramping, but leave everything on the field. And at the end of the day, two 40-year-old goalkeepers. It's about decision-making. Viña does all the right things in most occasions, and it's the mistake on the other end that costs this Uruguay team, which will end up, if they don't finish top two in this group, which they may not, they might find themselves against a number one team from another bracket, and then all of a sudden your World Cup's over. The tiny, tiny things, decision-making in these games are a huge, huge difference as you carry on.
0: Yeah, well, you mentioned they may not win the World Cup, but how far can they go? Can they make it to the knockout stages? We'll talk about that coming up next here on the iHeartRadio's coverage of the 2026 FIFA World Cup after a 2-2 draw between Uruguay and Cape Verde.
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0: Welcome back to iHeartRadio's coverage of the 2026 FIFA World Cup. 2-2 draw between Cape Verde and Uruguay. They continue to impress, but Uruguay once again struggle to have the finishing touch as they did in their first game against Saudi Arabia as well. Brad Evans, Pete Fielding, my name's Anderson Hurst. Brad, what's your reaction on the Uruguay side of things here?
1: Disappointing overall. Look, when you look at the caliber of player on the team, you would assume that this team was going to advance two wins out of the group for sure against Cape Verde and Saudi Arabia, but that's no longer a guarantee. And so for me, when you look at the quality of player, I don't think that that's the issue.
0: Okay.
1: They've had four draws and a loss in the last five games, and that was leading up into this World Cup. And something is missing there. To me, it might be a coaching situation. The more I watch, the more I see the reaction on the sideline, the frustration. He's not on the sideline encouraging his players. He's not saying, let's go, bringing guys in, hand on the shoulder. It's more like he's standing over them and just judging the entire time, saying, I want you to do more. You need to do more. And I think the players are thinking, well, we need more coaching than that.
2: Yeah, that's a great observation, right? Tunisia makes a change, and you don't know all the dynamics, but you're right. His body language was, I'm better than you. Right, you've got to perform better to be like me, and that doesn't always work. They need somebody that's going to light a fire and get some enthusiasm into them.
0: And I compare that to the Ecuador situation. Very similar. You have high expectations coming into the tournament. They had two draws, or a draw and a loss, the first couple games. But you see Bekasese kind of like really kind of rallying his troops, so to speak. It's like, let's go. Come on, we got this. It's all right. We still have a chance in that third game. You didn't really see that from Bielsa.
1: Yeah, you didn't see it. And that's the most disappointing thing. He literally walked across the sideline straight into the locker room after the game. Yeah. To me, that says there's a disconnect there. I want my coach, win, lose, or draw, to be there with me. At the end of the day, yes, it's about the players, but we need coaching. That's why you're a coach. Yep. Whether you want to call yourselves a manager, then you need to manage the players, and you need to coach us. Yep. You got to make us better. You have to have us inspired. And yes, you can look up and down these guys, Real Madrid, Man United, huge teams in the world, Tottenham. You would think that they would be the ones, but you don't even see that on the field. So to me, it's more, maybe there's too much pressure on this team, and it's coming all the way from the coach, and it's a tough one.
0: Yeah, we got to come back and look at the group as a whole. 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

0: Welcome back to iHeartRadio's coverage of the 2026 FIFA World Cup. My name's Anderson Hurst. We just recapped Cape Verde's surprising 2-2 draw versus Uruguay. Coming up next on the broadcast, we will preview Egypt versus New Zealand in Group G as another great game unfolds under our coverage here on the iHeartRadio broadcast. 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
11: Passing Messi by 128 games so far. And for Messi at that point was only at around 8 games in total and 1 goal. And he already has 34 goals, 28 assists or something at 18. Yeah. He is a difference maker and he could be the star that comes out of this one to carry Spain to another championship. And Saudi Arabia just completely overmatched in every single way. And it'll set up an interesting last game now with Cape Verde for Saudi Arabia.
12: Well, I'll tell you, and even Messi compliments him. And yes, I think that's as high a praise as you can get. You know, we talk about generational players. Is this one in the making, right? Because if he stays healthy and continues on the path, he has no ceiling.
11: Yeah, look, in my under-20 World Cup, the first game was against Argentina. I was on the bench. Messi came on as a sub, and everyone left and went into the locker room and said, what was that? What did we just witness? That was not soccer. That was something otherworldly. Somehow we won 1-0, but they went on to win the tournament. He was golden boot, and that was his rise to stardom. Right. And all it takes is a tournament like this. Yes, he's performed for Barcelona, but a tournament like this can set him to a completely different stratosphere when you talk about that confidence as a youngster. He's on all the commercials, but now he's showing it on the pitch. Really, really impressive.
0: And then a great battle in LA between Iran and Belgium as the Iranians were able to hold the Belgians to yet another draw. And the favorites in Group G still have yet to get a win in this one, Brad.
11: Well, you know, Belgium, we thought coming into this tournament with that lineup, De Bruyne, Lukaku back in the mix, and it might be the changing of the guard. Yep. The golden generation is no more. They need to wrinkle in some younger talent and to tie that game in front of a massive crowd in Los Angeles against Iran. Disappointing for the Belgians and the first result against Egypt. I think the Belgians just are really one of the teams that have really underperformed so far.
12: Yeah, no question. I was at the Egypt-Belgium game, and I thought they were sluggish and slow.
13: Yeah.
12: I felt like they just didn't get on the ball as quick. They had opportunities, but when they created chances, to your point, Brad, when they created chances, shots were blocked that because they weren't getting rid of it quick enough. They just couldn't get out of second gear, get into third, and really get going.
11: Well, they bit themselves today. They get a red card in the 66th minute, and that in a World Cup, if you're playing down a man, it's going to be really difficult to get a result. But even so, they kept possession of the ball with 10 men, kept performing. It's really difficult to play against a team with 10 sometimes, and especially the Belgians, so technically sound. They still did create chances, but just not enough. They just don't have the oomph right now.
0: Yeah, and you could say the same thing about Uruguay, because they get a second straight draw, but Cape Verde continues to be the surprise team in this tournament, and backs its up its draw versus Spain with another draw versus Uruguay. They now have their eyes set on the knockout stages, Pete Fewing.
12: Yeah, no question. They've got a great opportunity. Like I said, the Saudi Arabia team, I feel like, is kind of petering out, right?
0: Yep.
12: They seem to lack some of the drive that they need to do. The pride maybe leaving a little bit, and then you've got this Cape Verde team that's enjoying the experience, feeling great about what they're doing, becoming local heroes back home. You know, think about it. Back Cape Verde, people are fired up. At Saudi Arabia, back home, they're probably disappointed, right? And players feel that. They hear it from family members in between games. So, yeah, Cape Verde has a phenomenal opportunity to continue.
11: Yeah, there's very few teams that I've ever bought a soccer jersey of. Brazil's one.
0: Yeah.
11: And obviously I have my U.S. jerseys, but this Cape Verde team has shown passion. They've shown grit, tenacity, and just the joy that soccer brings out and how much it means to all these players, the country. You love a good Cinderella story. That's why we watch sports. And, you know, when Leicester won the Premier League title, it just galvanized Leicester fans around the world that came from nowhere, because you love to watch these stories. This is one of those stories that could be just like this. They have a lot of work to do, but it's got the first, like, kind of a little sniff of that Cinderella story in this tournament.
0: Well, let's take a look at our Group H standings after the earlier matches today, and it's brought to you by the Home Depot. 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Well, as we mentioned earlier today, when you're looking at Group G, between Belgium, Iran, New Zealand, and Egypt, there's a lot of kind of jumbled middle here, as that's been only draws between all of these teams in their first, in some cases, one game, some cases, two games. Obviously, Iran and Belgium drawing earlier today, so they will have the extra point. They both have 2 points. Everyone sits on zero goal differential. So New Zealand and Egypt playing their second game this evening, looking to either one of those sides kind of break the mold of only draws so far and kind of get the win here. Do you think, one of them will be able to finally do it today, Brad Evans?
11: Yeah, I think Egypt has the opportunity to kind of separate themselves and create something in this group that wasn't really a group of death for Belgium,
0: right?
11: But now it seems like they've caught themselves in a situation where everything's going to be left up to the last game for seeding for the next rounds. That's the tough part about these tournaments. But for Egypt, Salah has to show up today and be the best player on the pitch. His departure from Liverpool, where he goes next.

0: Elijah Just is another player that for them that he's a breakout player, right? And he's one of these kids that's emerging right now. And to your point earlier, you talked about Belgium. Egypt, I feel, is similar to Belgium in that they're just not getting into the next gear, right? And so this is a chance for New Zealand to really make them. If you're from New Zealand, if you're on the national team and you beat Mo Salah, right, in Egypt, that's something you'll never forget the rest of your life.
1: Right.
0: So you walk into these games, and some teams walk in trying to hang on and trying to find a result. Some teams come in and say, let's take this opportunity. So I just think New Zealand has a lot of talent. And again, kind of playing with house money. They don't necessarily have to – they don't have the pressure on them. Mo Salah has pressure on them today, right?
1: Yeah. Let's get on to our lineups. It's brought to you by Fox One. The excitement of the FIFA World Cup is now streaming live on Fox One, the official English streaming platform to catch every unforgettable moment. Fox One brings the action straight to your screen so you never miss a goal. Download Fox One and experience the FIFA World Cup live. Who is Egypt throwing out there, Brad Evans?
2: Yeah, Shobira be your goalkeeper today and working left to right in the back. 4-2-3-1. Fatu, Fathi, Ibrahim, Hani will be your back four. Atia, Lashin sitting as your dual pivot there. Zico on the left, Ashour as your 10. Salah, of course, on the right, left-footed, coming in from the right-hand side. And then Marmoush. I mean, this is a guy who a fantastic career. That's your number 9. 75 million euro transfer to Manchester City. He's got to be the one to put the ball in the back of the net. Salah's going to be your creator. But this is a very, very technically gifted side.
1: Yeah, it is.
2: And they're going to provide New Zealand with challenges.
1: Yeah,
2: there.
1: And then for New Zealand, they're going to throw out Kirkholm in goal. You got Payne, Sermon, Boxall, and Kasese as the back four. Bell and Stamenich as your kind of holding midfielder double pivot. Elijah Just, as Coach mentioned earlier, we got Singh at the number 10 and McCowett as your right winger. And then Chris Wood, one of my favorite players to watch, kind of a massive throwback, right? He's just the hold up striker, but also has a little bit of skill with him as well and can score some goals.
2: And that lineup, it's similar to watching Australia, similar to watching the US, but you've got big, strong center backs. Both of them play in Major League Soccer for a chance for them to show that they can compete with the world's best.
1: All right, coming up next, we look at our players to watch. 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
0: I'm getting out.
2: Wait. Hey, I've got an idea. How about we turn around, go a different way, and be late for the party?
0: You are so smart.
1: Turn around. Don't drown. A message from TxDOT.

0: Well, they're saying, but it's funny. It's, I don't know what they're saying, but I'm laughing along, that's for sure.
1: There is a very growing wave because everyone's loving America, and then we see them all loving it, and we all automatically say, this is all a plant. This is something.
2: This can't possibly be true.
1: This can't possibly. There's a
2: I mean,
1: plant.
2: I like it and all, but sure.
1: Our government is is planting people out there to sell us on this.
0: They
1: trip.
0: Love our fast food, don't they? Chick-fil-A.
1: Yeah, just,
2: we have great fast food.
0: They are this is first. This is first level. This is
2: also
0: wait, never,
2: games in Atlanta. I mean, not today. This was a Sunday, but there were games on a grass field, I will say, in Atlanta. And the Chick-fil-A would have been open for the prior games there, too.
0: Oh, wow.
2: You could get Chick-fil-A at a game.
0: Oh, I like the one guy that said, these stadiums are unreal. Our high school kid, because he went to one of the high school stadiums in Texas, because our high school kids play in a park with dog crap on it. It just,
2: oh, and I love how the British announcers, who have been to big stadiums, are wowed by some of our NFL stadiums.
0: Oh,
2: because
0: well,
2: I also am
0: that.
2: Wowed by some of our NFL
0: yeah,
2: stadiums.
0: Yeah, I can see that, right. But they're wowed by high school stadiums. They couldn't believe it.
2: But like Dallas and LA specifically, which are granted newer. But, you know, the U.S. hosted a World Cup in 1994. That's not ancient history, and not a single stadium from that tournament is being used in this one because there are
0: funny.
2: So many new ones.
0: Mm. Yeah.
1: Good stuff. It's been fun to watch. All right. When we come back, our first trip through some of the tweets to the show tonight. It's the best way to get in touch with Arnie and Plank here on Fox Sports Radio.
3: 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The U.S. Open is going down. This isn't just golf. The best of the best are hitting the greens.
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1: Sometimes you can't get to everything in the world of sports or entertainment. Good thing the guys are here to bring you In Case You Missed It.
0: You know, guys, buying a house, buying a property is a big occasion. It's you know, it's an investment, a long-term investment, but it also shows hard work, dedication to your craft, saving, like all the other things that come along with it. It's difficult to do. And so once you do that and you accomplish it, it's a pretty momentous occasion. And some people like to celebrate the occasion. Maybe they'll, you know, get a bottle of champagne, or maybe they'll, you know, have a cigar. Like, who knows? Whatever your celebration is. Some people even like to dress up for the occasion from time to time so they can post the photos celebrating the big event. And that's where Jameson Williams of the Detroit Lions steps in. Because Jameson Williams recently bought a new home in the Metro Detroit area.
2: Yeah. Congrats, Jameson. Congrats.
0: He was, they posted a picture with the real estate team. Showcasing Jameson Williams buying his new property. And people quickly noticed that his attire for the occasion was interesting. Donning a black hooded sweatshirt and a pair of shorts that said Slam a Slut Records.
3: Dang.
0: Now,
3: well, that kind of gives you all the message that you need, right?
0: With the number 69 on him.
3: Oh, wow.
0: So I don't know if I'm not familiar with Slam a Slut Records.
2: Well, you came to the right place because I have found their merch site. You can find all their clothing at Slam a Slut Records.shop. You've got shorts anywhere between $125 to $150, sweatshirts, which. Have a woman on the front being handed money. Those are out of stock, though. All their sweatshirts are out of stock. In fact, there's a few that probably aren't safe to actually describe on radio.
0: It's hey, what's the name of that record company again? Oh, Slam a Slut.
3: Oh, Slam a Slut.
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3: Dang.
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0: Welcome to the Starting Lineup. I'm Carl Schoening, starting at your host and the voice coming through your speakers. LG is in the starting lineup with me as our technical director, making sure we sound good going out over the radio airwaves. The NBA offseason is underway. Cape Verde is officially the Cinderella of the World Cup, and the College World Series has a winner-take-all game tonight. But we are in San Antonio, Texas, where, you know, even though there's nothing really, really going on, we have to talk Spurs. So, this is sort of like Christmas Eve to me in a way, in the sense that this is the night, the day of the night before the NBA draft. And that means tomorrow night, Dylan Emery, Shane Carter, and myself will be live on these airwaves of Ticket 760 doing a draft watch party out at the Rock at La Cantera, the official Spurs draft party. If I read my email correctly, Brian Wright, the general manager of the Spurs, will be talking to the media after the first round. I do not think that we will be airing that on the radio. I think we'll be wrapping up our broadcast, but we will certainly be talking about Brian Wright's remarks here on
2: the morning show after the starting lineup Wednesday edition. And this is, I think, year three of the NBA breaking up its first round and its second round to where the second round will be the following evening. So, you know, that's probably really good for a few reasons I'm about to get into. But the big thing is that it makes things awkward for the player that was in the green room that didn't get drafted, because now they have to leave the building. You know, I guess it was already awkward enough that they were projected to be in the first round and they fell to the second round, but at least their misery wasn't for 24 hours, right? So in this particular case, if you are somebody projected to be drafted, usually the NBA has a green list room that people that are sort of specifically invited because they're expected to be first round picks. And sometimes there's somebody that's just kind of left looking green in the green room, wondering why they're falling into the second round, losing a lot of guaranteed money. But in this particular case, they have to leave. I believe it's the Barclays Center in New York. It's definitely in New York. And they have to leave looking like, well, you know, we've got to figure out what's happening. However, this is a weird year, and this is what I wanted to get at. The Spurs own four draft picks in this draft, 20, 35, 42, and 44. So the 20th pick comes from the Atlanta Hawks pick swap. And next year, the Spurs own the Atlanta Hawks pick outright. So that's something to keep in mind, is that the Spurs basically are drafting nine spots ahead of where they would have drafted because the Hawks finished worse. And next year, keep in mind, it's the new lottery rules. So should the Hawks not be a playoff team next year — it was a bit surprising that they were a playoff team this year — that pick could potentially be roughly the same value as finishing bottom for this previous year. So I don't think the Spurs want to get rid of that. And that'll wrap up the DeJounte Murray trade. The Spurs traded DeJounte Murray straight up for four first-round picks in a way from Atlanta. Like, Atlanta controlled the destiny of those four first-round picks. Two of them were swaps. Two of them were outright ownership. And 2027 is outright ownership for the Spurs. So all that to say, this is a great draft, and all drafts moving forward, great for the Spurs to be able to have those DeJounte Murray Atlanta Hawks picks, because A, it's kind of crazy to see that DeJounte Murray is no longer on the Atlanta Hawks. Granted, they were still able to flip him for some pretty solid assets from New Orleans. But the thing is, the Spurs drafting 20th in this draft is almost multiplied to where that might as well be a jump up 8-10 spots, because this is a draft that is a bit more shallow when it comes to the overall talent pool, partly because of college NIL. So this was sort of how I wanted to open up the Spurs talk conversation. This was something completely out of the Spurs and the NBA's hand when they made the DeJounte Murray trade, is that now all of a sudden, a draft that maybe you could say, hey, there's 45 guys that are going to play at least 2 years kicking around in the league, probably jumps down to about 35. There's probably 10 players in college that could have changed up the — I'm not going to say top 10, but maybe definitely the 10 to 30 range. There's 10 to 15 guys that went back to college. This is the first real draft where we're seeing the major effects of NIL being better guaranteed money than potentially being a second round pick asked to be on a two-way contract. Like, legitimately, I'll have to look up the updated numbers for the base value of a two-way contract, but there are probably players making more than the base value to the max out value of the two-way contracts going back to college. So now all of a sudden, those Spurs picks at 42 and 44, well, they're about to look much worse when the Spurs are drafting in the 50s with their own draft picks. So when it comes down to it, the Spurs drafting 20 really is interesting, and maybe the Spurs drafting ahead by packaging maybe even all four picks just to move up into the teens is almost like moving up six or seven spots in this draft because of those players that went back in the NIL and the pool being smaller. LG, is my math mathing there? Am I making sense?
3: Sure. I went to public school, so my math isn't as good as it should be.
2: So what I'm saying is, when you're playing a game of pickup, and say there's four teams playing these games of pickup, like, we're not just talking one-on-one, we're talking four-on-four, right? There's four teams trying to draft, you know, whatever, 30 guys, you're going to lose, and say of those 30 guys that, like, you know, five or seven of them say, hey, we're out of here, right? We're just going to go back playing on the other court. So now instead of four teams picking between 30 guys, four teams are picking between 22 guys. And, you know, obviously I'm talking about numbers where there are going to be guys that are left out and not picked, right? Like, that just happens every year in the NBA draft. But now that number is shrunk, and those numbers of players that are going to be drafted from, that could have been drafted, are just going back to college. So now all of a sudden, the guy that would have gone undrafted is probably going to be Mr. Irrelevant or what have you. And, you know, that's just something we're going to have to be prepared for, is the overall quality of the NBA draft is going to slightly shrink because these guys are going back to college, and rightfully so. Make your money. But when it comes to the Spurs drafting 20th, what a year to do it, where, you know, this is, I've been kicking around the idea. Doesn't really matter who the Spurs draft if they stay picking at 20. And this is probably especially true at 35, 42, and 44. Don't really expect these guys to be in San Antonio. The Spurs, when they were going through their lean years and drafting in the lottery, those guys played and developed in San Antonio. But if you remember, when the Spurs were Sanders, they were sending their first-round draft picks to the G League to just develop a year. And that is 1,000,000% the best thing to do for a lot of the players that are going to be there at 20 for this year's draft. Definitely for any of the second-round picks that the Spurs decide to probably use. And my thought process on that is good. That means that the Spurs are good again. You're no longer relying on, you know, someone like Lonnie Walker to come in and be a, you know, 15-point per game player and hope that he develops into that in the immediate future. You can send these guys to essentially the second highest level of basketball in the world in the NBA G League, and they can make a bit more of an appropriate step where they can develop more of their game. So, like, a good example here to relate it to this draft is, say the Spurs have an eye on a couple win-now players, like maybe Yaxel Lindenberg, right? And I'm going to say that Yaxel is probably going to be taken before pick 20 in this draft. And now you're going down to a prospect, right? Somebody young. I'm not sure who to say. My favorite guy that could fall to 20 and maybe fit some of the Spurs' needs is Tennessee's Nate Emmett, who is very young, had, you know, kind of an inconsistent stretch, and he will probably not be a contributor to the NBA at the immediate needs for the Spurs. So I would say you send him down to Austin, and he probably develops into the type of player you want him to develop to, and you're not throwing him into the fire. So that kind of leaves the Spurs with the prospect of moving up, which could be costly. So maybe that 2027 unprotected Atlanta pick is, I would say, a method to get into the top seven, really. If there's a player in the Spurs like in the top seven, they say this is the year that they're going to move off of the 20th pick and the 35th pick, and they fill out their roster if they really need to for their two-way guys with the two picks in the second round, what have you, draft and stash, if that's still a thing, then I say that that's probably what the Spurs do with the 20th pick tomorrow. I have a few names I want to get into and how they would fit within the Spurs a little bit later in the show, but that was something that really just over the weekend, as I thought about this draft, was thinking that that would be the story that I come into tomorrow, or, you know, Sunday going into today, I should say. The Spurs fans need to be prepared to not see this guy contribute right away. He's maybe a 1 year in the Austin G League pipeline project, and then maybe he's back next year. But if the Spurs were to move up, any amount of movement might as well feel like four or six picks, just because I feel like, you know, some of these guys that the Spurs could potentially go after are projects at the 20th position, and these Spurs are ready to win now. It is a team that is ready to go into a deep playoff run, and unfortunately, 20th overall picks are historically not good enough to help out in a deep playoff run. So the good news there and the bad news there. So obviously the good news being that the Spurs have a really good draft pick compared to where it could have been, partially thanks to just things out of the NBA's general circumstance, but also If they do trade up, that plays even more into the same sort of thought processes that you kind of have to look at it as a big jump right there. And also, LG, you know, you've heard me talk about this draft a good bit here, and I don't know if we're up against it to really bring you in for this, but I am starting to think that we're going to be shocked tomorrow at the top of the draft. And when there's shocks at the top, there's a ripple effect that I'm not 100% sure will really go past 7 on here, but it'll be an interesting draft to where I'm starting to think, you're wrapping me up, so I'm not going to bring you in on it, but I'm starting to think there could be some shakeup at the draft. I want to talk a lot more draft. I want to talk a lot more just general world of sports today, and we're going to have a fun show tomorrow previewing the NBA draft with any potential moves that need to be made, and I'll tell you on the other side of this break why they need to be made today for it to really matter going into the draft tomorrow night. All that and more here on Starting Lineup on Ticket 760.
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2: Welcome into the starting lineup as we get rolling here on a Monday morning. Hope everybody is having a good day after Father's Day. It was a busy weekend with the World Cup, Father's Day, International Day of Yoga was yesterday, those who celebrate. I'm your host, Carl Schoening, LG, in the starting lineup with me. You can reach out to me on X and Instagram at OnAirCarl. That is Carl with a K. He is at DJLG210. LG, how else can people get involved in the show?
3: You can hit us up on the Twitterverse, X at TSL760. You can also follow us on YouTube when we stream this thing live from time to time at Starting Lineup Live on YouTube. And then we are also on Facebook, Instagram, and TikTok, the Starting Lineup on TikTok.
2: All right. Yeah. You know, always good to have the conversation go off of the radio airwaves, but please keep it 240 characters. I don't pay for Twitter premium because I feel like it's not playing fair by the Twitter rules. So if you get more than 240 characters.
3: I tend to not read tweets that are that long anyway. If it's more than 240 characters, I tend to just scroll past. I'm done.
2: If I hit see more and you've written three or four paragraphs, I'm not likely to stick around and read it. I'm on Twitter for my ADHD, you know, brain rot scroll, doom scroll
3: too,
2: stuff.
3: Too long didn't read, as they say in the Reddit world.
2: Pretty much. Yeah. what a way to just tell someone off. Too long didn't read. Not reading all that. Thank you. Anyhow, College World Series going on, and it is the actual World Series final series where it's a best 2 out of 3 between Oklahoma and North Carolina. And I hope you like blowout baseball in your decisive games. Jeez. In game one, Oklahoma defeated North Carolina 9-3. And in game two, UNC defeated Oklahoma 6-2. So game three, tonight at 6 o'clock on ESPN. Something tells me, you know, Monday nights tend to be the best nights for ratings. This will be the best game of the series and maybe even the best game of the College World Series, because there haven't been too many close games in this College World Series. Just a handful, really. And most of them have been decided by just a couple runs, or most have been decided by more than a couple runs. Oklahoma had a 4-3 game against Georgia to send Georgia to the loser's bracket, and then they defeated Oklahoma 11-4 the next game to make it to the college final. And there was a 2-0 game between Georgia and Texas that eliminated Texas. But really, it has been mostly wild runs of victory in this College World Series, which it is what it is. Obviously, if they're going up against the World Cup, which I think also sort of takes a little bit of luster out of this College World Series, but sometimes they play some highly competitive, and it's always highly competitive in the College World Series. Don't let me, you know, steer you wrong that way, but there's just sometimes some games that really get you in the baseball mood. And right now the world is just sort of in a soccer mood. And as good as college baseball is right now, there's just a couple things going against it. One of them is that these teams are constructed as if they are minor league teams with players that probably are better than a lot of minor league prospects at this point. I feel like your quality of life is much better as a college baseball player than it is as a minor league baseball player. If you're someone who doesn't mind whatever minimal schooling you actually need to do as a college athlete these days, you're probably going to have a much better time going to pretty much any of these schools than riding the bus 12 hours to get from one place to another with guys that may or may not be as supportive of you as you would get in college. So these days, I feel like college baseball is in a really good place talent-wise as part of this NIL era. However, you don't really get the same. This guy's been on North Carolina for 3 years. We saw him as a freshman. Now he's a junior, and he's always been good. But I do appreciate that about college baseball saying, or I guess I suppose it's an MLB rule. It must be an MLB rule where if you do not enter the MLB draft as a 18-year-old or I guess college graduate, then you go into either JUCO and you can go back into next year's draft, or you can go to college and you have to be in college for 3 years if you go the NCAA route. And I've always liked that because I feel like baseball is a very easy sport to have potential at 18 and then be done and flamed out and they moved on from you at 20. That's just sort of the reality of college baseball. In fact, Ricky Williams was, I believe, a Phillies prospect. And if I'm not mistaken, Ricky Williams, before he went to the University of Texas, actually spent a year playing rookie ball or Class A ball for the Phillies organization before going back to the university or going to the University of Texas to be, you know, the eventual Heisman Trophy winner. So, you know, right now I love where the state and the talent level is at in college baseball. You can argue that it's probably still not anywhere near professionals because those guys play a lot more and it is their job. And when you're, you know, playing baseball is your job, it just gets so much better. Any sport really, you get so much better at it, but, yeah, just slightly disappointing that there haven't been any epic games that have really even broken into my Twitter timeline, which is really weird because I tend to get a ton of college baseball stuff over the course of the college baseball season, regular season, that is. And I got a little bit during the Super Regionals too, but it's weird. I have not seen that much on my timeline of the College World Series now that I think about it. Just being dominated by soccer. You know what also dominates my time, LG, is I do need to disconnect from sports from time to time and watch shows. So
3: it helps.
2: Yeah, yeah.
3: Especially after a season-ending disaster like the Spurs had.
2: Yeah, well, I understand why people feel that way. I tend to be positive and say that they had really good chances to win all those games. And, you know, as we get further away from it, maybe it's the thing that motivates the Spurs to get really good. You know, we'll see what happens. But I think that the Spurs are about to rattle off 5 of the next 7, something like that. Yeah, I'm going to.
3: All right.
2: I
3: appreciate your optimism.
2: You know what my favorite, I hate that it's one of my favorite magazines ever, but there's a magazine cover with Greg Oden. And pop quiz, do you know who Greg Oden is? I know you know, yeah, who Greg Oden is.
3: The first round draft pick that ended with the injury, right? His career ended with an injury?
2: Pretty much. It started with an injury. He was the number one overall pick ahead of Kevin Durant in the 2007 draft. Yeah, 2007 draft. And he, honestly, if you were to have asked me at the time, seemed like the next great big man. And this is where the whole concern over Wimby being injury-prone body or whatever doesn't make any sense to me, because Greg Oden looked like a grown man, and people were anointing him just the next great big man. The NBA had a round table where they invited literally all of the NBA greats like Bill Russell and David Robinson and Bill Walton and Hakeem Olajuwon. They did a round table with Greg Oden. Yeah, we might have jumped the gun on that one, y'all. But I say this knowing that Greg Oden was legitimately, I would say at least half the league, if not more than half the league, would have taken him first overall ahead of Kevin Durant, and not telling them how things shook out if you were just dropped them in 2025 and saying, oh yeah, the guy must have been pretty good, huh? Like, no, didn't work out. But and I loved Greg Oden as a prospect. Obviously, I loved Kevin Durant as a prospect. It was funny. He was a freshman at Texas when I was a freshman in high school in Austin. So I've always been a KD fan. But I will say, I think at the time where the league was in 2007, Greg Oden was the right pick. And he had a magazine cover that said, I want to win a lot of championships, like 15. That was the quote, and that was what they put on the magazine, was Greg Oden saying, I want to win 15 championships. And everyone was just like, man, he better not, you know? Crazy.
3: It's good to be, an optimist like that. You got to aim big. 15 might be a little too much, though.
2: Yeah, 15's a little, yeah.
3: That's your whole career, basically.
2: Yeah, you know, Bill Russell did that where he won 11 out of 13. He won his rookie year. He lost his second year. He rattled off 8 straight, and then he lost in 67, and then he won the last two. So, yeah, Bill Russell, that's a pretty high standard to try and jump over if you want to be the greatest champion of your era. But, I do think that the Spurs have that in them to rattle off. Anyhow, I digress. We're going to talk about shows. You told me before we came on air that you're watching a show that is very British, and you, and especially me, if you need it, the subtitles are the whole way you're watching it.
3: Yes, the show's mostly in English. There's a lot of Irish and different types of British accents, like, you know, like Cockney and the King's English and posh English and redneck English. And so, yeah, I can't understand anything. I didn't
2: realize there were so many different forms.
3: Oh, yeah. Like, if you're from London, you speak different than if you're from, you know, Liverpool, or if you're a gypsy that lives in a caravan in the hills. It's all different English. So, yeah, I can't understand anything they're saying, so I have to put on the subtitles. And it's a show that's been around for a long time. There's 6 seasons and a movie, Peaky Blinders. Wow.
2: Peaky Blinders? Where is this?
3: It's on Netflix, starring Cillian Murphy and Tom Hardy. It's not bad.
2: Oh, I recommend it. You know, I think now that you say it, it's on Netflix. It must be a show that I see people like on my social media feed. So that changed things a little bit. When it's something I just kind of continuously pass by on what I do have, I don't have Netflix. I sort of feel that way. I wrapped up Spider-Noir, which we talked about earlier on the show, is intentionally filmed in all black and white, and then they added color in post-production. I really dig the color vibes, and there was something a little off about it, and as you explained to me, LG, it was added in post-production. There was not actually a file format where they were, if it was filmed in color. So beautiful work, and now I'm going to rewatch it. I enjoyed it so much that I'm going to watch it again in black and white, just to at least go through the first episode and get that vibe that they were going for.
3: You should. But I recommend it. Maybe I'll do it in color.
2: Yeah, fair enough. That was a fun college baseball / sports talk / Greg Oden segment. All right. When we come back, we'll get into some World Cup over the weekend. Like I said, that's been dominating my timeline and the news headlines. And, of course, we'll wrap it up with some Spurs here on the starting lineup on Ticket 760.
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21: The takes are hot, even before the sun comes out. Back to the starting lineup.
2: Welcome into the starting lineup on Ticket 760. I'm your host, Carl Schoening. LG in the starting lineup with me. And World Cup fever is amazing here in the North American continent. You know, it's funny, LG. My parents are actually in Canada right now for like their anniversary weekend or what have you. Or they're out there for a week.
3: Nice.
2: And they thought that it was catching momentum here in the United States. And it was like, oh, wow, a lot of people are excited about the World Cup, what have you. They are now in Canada, and they are shocked about the night and day difference of just how much the Canadians are into the World Cup. So
3: oh, I bet. America's not, you know, we're not a soccer country. Canada is.
2: Yeah, yeah, yeah. I guess that's true. And, man, so sad. If you were watching the Canada game over the weekend, the I forget what day that was. Canada played Qatar, and that was Thursday, right? It was 6-0 final score, Canada. I forgot that we weren't on air Friday. So 6-0 final score for Canada over Qatar. But I think it was the 4-0 mark. Yeah, it was like the 4-0 mark. You could tell that Qatar was just getting frustrated. They were already playing a man down, and one of the players for Qatar or Qatar, if you will, Qatar, just sideswiped, undercut right through the ankle of Kone. Ismail Kone, I believe is his name, 24-year-old star player for the Canadians. And so sad. Let's just say his World Cup is done for sure. He's probably on at least a year-long recovery time. And if you saw the broadcast, but you looked down at your phone like I did for just a moment, because I was watching it at a sports bar, and I was just alone, and I was just going through, I don't know, something on my phone, and I look up, and players were distraught. The broadcast, it had just happened, and the broadcast refused to show the replay. It looked dirty. I had to go to Twitter to find it, and I tweeted something out along the lines of, you know an injury is bad when the broadcast refuses to show the replay. And it looked like a dirty play, or at least a super frustrated play by one of the Qatar players. And Kone is just one of their best players, a young star that is known on the national stage. And he, let's just say his shin is probably broken. Like, I don't know if they, I didn't see an actual official thing, but just how he had to be carted off. And it was the second red card. And then Canada poured on two more goals on Qatar to finish off 6-0 victory. That was on Thursday night. Did you see that, LG?
3: I did not, but I did see the Egypt versus New Zealand game, which was played in Vancouver, and looked like the Canadians were going wild for that game as well.
2: Yeah. My mom was saying that they had a watch party outside of their hotel that was causing issues for people that were on the other side of the hotel by the watch party to complain that they couldn't sleep, and it wasn't the Canadian game. So it was a little wild, but yeah, let me just rattle off some scores. There are 48 teams in this World Cup. Like, I believe it went from 32 in the previous World Cup to 48 teams. So of course the most American World Cup ever needs to do the most American things. The fact that a lot of soccer fans are complaining about all the hydration breaks that the theory is that Fox worked in to get commercials in, which mission accomplished, because it's weird to see soccer with commercials. But Mexico defeated South Korea 1-0 in full time, so that was obviously a big win for Mexico in their host country. Switzerland defeated Bosnia-Herzegovina 4-1, and Czechia tied South Africa at one goal apiece in those games. Checking out Friday scores, Paraguay defeated Turkey 1-0. In Group C, Brazil knocked off Haiti 3-0. Group C again, Morocco defeated Scotland 1-0. Group D, USA defeated Australia. Australia had an own goal in the 11th minute, and then USA took a 2-0 lead before the half ended up being all they needed. Saturday, Japan defeated Tunisia 4-0 in Group F. Group E, Ecuador and Caraco, which is a new country I've never heard of. We want to do a little geography lesson on Caraco and add that to your list, LG?
3: Yeah, I believe it's Curacao or something.
2: Curacao. Yeah, that's probably right. They didn't score, so you just saw 22 guys do cardio for 90-plus minutes. Germany defeated the Ivory Coast 2-1 in Group E. And Group F, Netherlands blew out Sweden 5-1. And then, yeah, Sunday matches like you were talking about in Group G, Egypt defeated New Zealand last night 3-1. The big game is Uruguay?
3: Sure.
2: Yeah. They were saying it different on the broadcast than I would say it. They tied Cape Verde 2-2. Cape Verde, you remember, they tied against Spain, and that was considered an upset. So Cape Verde, weren't you telling me that the goalkeeper went from like 46,000 followers on social media to like 2 million overnight?
3: Yeah, I believe that was Puma telling you that, but it did happen.
2: Puma was telling me that, yeah. And then I saw a follow-up on that story that the goalkeeper followed back about 2,000 women.
3: Nice. That's how you do it.
2: Yeah, he had such a good game against Spain that they expedited his mother's visa to where she could go to the game in Miami yesterday. So a fun one between Uruguay and Cape Verde. Group G, it was a tie between Belgium and Iran. And Group H, Spain defeated Saudi Arabia 4-0. And, tonight, if you are interested in not watching the College World Series and instead you want to watch the World Cup, starting at noon, Argentina and Austria. So Lionel Messi, off of his first hat trick of his career, has a chance to break the...
3: Yep, there you go. I was about to say that.
2: Yeah, he has a chance to break the all-time goals in the World Cup. So he'll probably do that against Austria, I would imagine. France and Iraq at 4 p.m. in Group I. Another Group I matchup between that Norway and Senegal at 7. And the nightcap tonight in the World Cup is Jordan and Algeria in Group J. That is a 10 p.m. start. And let me see where that game is being played. It's interesting to see Algeria and Jordan playing each other. That's going to be at San Francisco Bay Arena Stadium, Santa Clara. What do they call it? Candlestick? No, Levi.
3: Not during the World Cup.
2: No, I know. In fact, they were saying that basically if the World Cup didn't do this, the corporate sponsors would have basically gotten their exposure in their entire contract. So I'm sure that Levi is as mad right now. You know, that along with SoFi at Los Angeles. And
3: I saw a Gillette Stadium covered up their logo with something that looks like shaving cream. Pretty creative.
2: Nice. Yeah, that's the way to go around those rules. Does Arrowhead have a stadium name? We just call it Arrowhead in Kansas City.
3: Probably does.
2: Yeah.
3: It's a lot of money to be missing out on.
2: It is, yeah, and there's 11 sites in the United States. Whatever they call it in Miami, Hard Rock Cafe, is that what it is? And sometimes these are like one-year things. Like the Phoenix Suns just constantly have a new stadium or arena name. So, yeah.
3: Yeah, Arrowhead is the GEHA Field.
2: GEHA?
3: Yes, Government Employees Health Association Incorporated.
2: Is that a government-funded agency?
3: Sure, I guess.
2: Okay.
3: They have the naming rights for the field, not the stadium.
2: And if I'm not mistaken, Arrowhead is in Missouri, Kansas City. Missouri.
3: And, yes, not Kansas, the state.
2: And if I'm not mistaken, I don't think it ever got passed, but there's legislation that was at least put into play to say that you cannot cross borders to get your new stadium to leave from one state to another. And I think that's because Arrowhead wants to build their new stadium in Kansas for as we just went through in San Antonio, the process of building a new arena sometimes requires things like that. And yeah, we were talking about it a moment ago with the World Cup. I don't know geography well enough to tell you where these guys are. I guess we were still talking World Cup, but yeah. Anyway, fun things are going on in the World Cup, so I certainly enjoy the international vibe to it, and so do these people who are out there in the World Cup enjoying the American culture. We'll talk about that a little bit later. Of course, we got to wrap up hour number one, a little bit of Spurs talk here on The Ticket.
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5: 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The man who committed that crime once sat on death row, but now he's on the run. His name is Lester Eubanks. Lester didn't tunnel out of prison or scale a stone wall. On a December morning in 1973, he and a small group of inmates were granted permission to walk outside prison walls. His handcuffs were taken off. He changed into civilian clothing, and he and three others were driven to a local mall. They were told they could wander the stores and were asked

0: 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Now, they may be closer than ever. 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
6: Starting lineup on Ticket 760. I'm your host, Carl Schoening. LG is in the starting lineup with me. And LG, I have to give you a little bit of homework. And I hope you don't mind me doing this. But I think it'll be homework you somewhat enjoy. Watch 30 minutes of NBA draft on YouTube, whatever. Get ready for the draft tomorrow. It'll be a very draft heavy show, and I just kind of want your opinion on maybe some of the guys that pop out to you, and if that 30 minutes turns into an hour and a half, so be it. And then you might never hear some of these guys again later.
7: Sure.
6: But down. Okay.
7: I'll definitely be watching the 20th pick.
6: Yeah, for sure. And that's the fun part about that, I guess, is you might as well watch 1 through 20 and just see if the Spurs maybe trade up. Because here's the thing that I wanted to get into that I suppose not everybody understands because they like the NFL draft, which I hate to say it, but for many reasons, which partly go to just the sport, the NFL draft is better than the NBA draft. I love the first round of the NBA draft. The second round of the NBA draft is really basketball junkies. But the NFL draft, you legitimately can say that your team will have some high impact players from 3 to 7th, the 3rd to the 7th round. There will even be undrafted guys who occasionally make an impact in the NFL draft as rookies, which is very rare in the NBA that undrafted rookies make an impact. But when we're talking about the NBA draft, you know, you sort of get into the you're scraping to see what happens around pick 42 most years. And I talked about it in the first segment. Because of NIL, this might be the Spurs having the 35th pick right around the end of the guys that are going to get guaranteed contracts. And we're probably looking at a lot of two-way guys that might be drafted in the late 30s in this draft. And that's just maybe how the NBA draft is going to look until I figure college is not as appealing, but college will probably be very appealing to these guys that are fringe first round picks to go back to. So you're just going to continuously see that. And I don't know if it'll ever change up, but as you alluded to, the Spurs have the 20th overall pick. And my thought process about it has always been about drafting a four, and really it's best available at either the wing or the four. And maybe there is a five that I like in this draft, that if he falls, the realistic fall is Hayne Steinbach out of Washington. He's a German big man who just maybe could be somebody that could be the Luke Kornet insurance, because I think there were stretches where if Luke Kornet was out and Wimby was out, the Spurs were really thin up front. Not saying whoever the Spurs draft at 20 is going to be an impact player, but Hayne Steinbach might be that guy. And there were rumors, as you know, a Big Ten player in Washington, which is weird for me to say still, was that he was getting NIL opportunities up to $10 million. So smart of him to try and get into his second NBA contract, because he's somebody who I think will get a second NBA contract. But I like him. And another foreign-born but college-playing big man that I really like, if he falls to 20 to the Spurs, is Ade Mora. He was born in Spain, played at UCLA for a couple years, and is won a championship with Michigan, was part of a really big Michigan team. And I think Dusty May is their coach. He was the Florida Atlantic coach when they went to a Final Four. He's put together some really good rosters, and some of them even, you know, former American player Yaxel Lindenberg, who is maybe on my list too. But LG, could you just imagine Ade Mora, one of the guys I think I want you to look at? He's 7'3", has a 7'6" wingspan. He is a really good defensive player. He was the Big Ten Defensive Player of the Year at Michigan, and he was a good shot blocker, pretty good steals rate, and could even stretch the floor, and he has a 9'9" standing reach. The Spurs would probably have to trade up to get him, but there's just something

0: something scratching my brain about Wimby having a 7'3" guy next to him. You know, if he can stretch the floor, and that's kind of why I want Kristaps Porzingis to be a target of the Spurs, if they can go after him in free agency. But and maybe that's the plan, and they go maybe for a wing. But if Ade Mora is there at 20, you don't even you hope that, you know, whatever mistake to made him fall 19 spot, well, not well, you know, the first 19 picks of the draft, he's not going to go top five. But if he's anywhere outside of the lottery, there's probably teams clamoring to trade up and get him. And if he falls out of the lottery, that's probably going to jump up the price, mainly because we're living in the Victor Wembanyama Spurs world, right? So you need to find a way to combat Victor Wembanyama. Ade Mora is going to be somebody I'll be a little surprised if he goes past 12. So, you know, I went way off track there, LG. I do appreciate you taking some time to maybe look up the YouTube there. It will be homework that is brought up on the air. So just so you know, you'll be ready for
1: All right, all right. No
0: it.
1: promises, but we'll see.
0: Okay. But to that point, the reason why today is very big is the NBA is different from the NFL draft, and I was getting off on a tangent there, but the NBA and the NFL draft are different in the sense that the NFL draft, you can draft your guy. You can trade up however many picks, and then it's your pick. You drafted him. The NBA draft is where you have to make the pick for the other team if the trade is made within 24 hours. I don't necessarily know why all these logistics are in place for the NBA. It seems a bit archaic to me. But basically, if you remember, the Spurs traded for Kawhi Leonard, but it was the Indiana Pacers who selected Kawhi 15th overall when they traded up to get Kawhi, right? So technically speaking, Kawhi was a draft pick of the Pacers, even though the Pacers had already agreed to George Hill for the 15th overall pick, and thus the Spurs were technically telling the Pacers who to draft. Same rule is in effect. As far as I know, they have no intention of changing that. But the thing that makes things a little weird about that is that these trades basically turn on your Shams notifications, which I hate to do because he ruins the draft. He will say, you know, 30 seconds before the pick is announced by Adam Silver, you know, "Oh, hey, Spurs are taking this guy at 20." And it's just, it ruins the fun. I enjoy the fun. Adam Silver might as well come out in a Santa Claus outfit because it's Christmas for me tomorrow. Talked about this in the first hour. I love the NBA draft. Get to see where these guys end up going, meeting their lifelong dreams, all that kind of stuff. But basically, yeah, if there's not a move made by 6 o'clock tonight, then those picks are locked in terms of, you know, if somebody were to trade up to 12, because I could see Oklahoma City trading 12 or 17. They have two picks in that 10 to 20 range ahead of the Spurs. So that's why I think Ade Mora is not falling past either Oklahoma City or Oklahoma City twice. Then I don't think Ade Mora is falling past the Bulls at 15, to be honest with you. But anyhow, my point being is once the draft order is locked in 24 hours before, draft orders locked in 24 hours before. So any potential Giannis Antetokounmpo trades, if they aren't made before the 24 hours out of the NBA draft, we're probably not going to hear about it until leading up to it. So, you know, some crazy things are going to happen, but they're probably not going to happen until some picks start to be made. We'll talk a little bit about that and a little bit more about who else I would like the Spurs to look at in hour number two here on the Starting Lineup on Ticket 760. Stay with us through the top of the hour, y'all.
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0: Welcome into hour two of the Starting Lineup on Ticket 760. I'm Carl Schoening, starting at your host and the voice coming through your speakers. LG is in the starting lineup with me as our technical director. The NBA offseason underway already. Signings and trades being made. Cape Verde is a game away from potentially reaching a historic knockout stage and continuing their Cinderella run in the World Cup. But we are in San Antonio, Texas, where I just feel obligated to talk Spurs, and that's because I can talk a lot of Spurs, and that's because, you know, just like a lot of you listening, Spurs are on my mind a lot, and there's reasons for that for all of us, right? Especially coming off of this great run to the NBA Finals, where you could argue the Spurs were just as good as the NBA champion New York Knicks. But I will say one second before I go any further. The Knicks did have their parade. I do need to, like, you know, I guess bring it up in the sense that it sucked. They had the mayor talking, LG. I don't mind Mamdani at all, but why?
13: Yeah.
0: Could you imagine almost any city letting the mayor talk? And it's not like they. So first off, they already sent out text messages to everybody, because apparently there's a traditional New York City route that everybody goes to. And I'm sorry if I lost anybody already talking Knicks here, but I just got to say that they didn't have a lot of the players talk. They were told that fans could not attend starting at 7 o'clock in the morning for a 10 o'clock parade because it was already too packed. And it had, like, I guess, Mary J. Blige singing New York or Empire State of Mind or whatever the song is called, but something that is just overplayed to actual New Yorkers. And it was very poorly done. Let's just go ahead and say that. And then on top of that, go ahead.
14: I was going to say, it's no River Parade.
0: No. Yearning for those days. It'll come. Race for Says continues, but I don't think we have to wait much longer. Definitely closer to the end than we are at the beginning of that Race for Says, but yeah, then slight change of gears. Did you see this on Twitter? Our mayor, Gina Ortiz Jones. That's right, right?
14: Correct.
0: OJ? Mayor OJ?
14: Yes, OJ.
0: Yeah. Is that you or Chris Duhl who calls her that?
14: That's Chris Duhl.
0: Yeah, Chris Duhl,
14: I just call her Gina.
0: Yeah, but she apparently doesn't want the Kanye West concert to happen on July 4th. Did you see that?
14: Apparently she's against all things fun.
0: And, you know, I get it. I really do. I'm not going to say I agree with one thing that Kanye West says as Kanye West. That doesn't mean that he isn't one of the better musicians in the last 30 years for, you know, a group of people that grew up listening to his type of music.
14: Yeah. There's an easy way to protest Kanye West concert. Don't buy a ticket.
0: Yeah. But she went as far as to say that it should be canceled because of his past hate speech. And yeah, I don't mind her putting that out there, except it's the whole First Amendment thing on July 4th. Like, you know, I think that even if, you know, there are parts of, I guess, Europe right now where they're really fighting with no freedom of speech. It's like people can go to jail for what they put out on social media. There's certain freedoms that we still very much enjoy here in the United States. And yeah, like you said, if it were to the point where, you know, you wanted to protest somebody trying to make money doing what they do, just don't support them. And yeah, but yeah, to that point, man, I can't believe that the Knicks really messed up their parade like that by letting non-Knicks players go up there and talk. Like we were robbed out of the, you know, oh, hey, he's probably crazy, you know, on no sleep over the last few days. And I know that that's not what Spurs fans want to hear, but I do think that a couple things about the mayors were sort of one things I wanted to mention. Okay, I digress. NBA draft is coming up. And that is tomorrow. And I will be out at the Rocket La Cantera with Shane Carter and Dylan Emery. And tomorrow is going to be another heavy draft day. But for those of you that maybe don't always tune into this program, I like to throw out some things. So this is a weird draft where I would say 2 years ago when Zachary Richichet was in the draft, and I guess nobody knew how good Steph Castle was going to be. These are the first four picks projected to go. Four guys that would probably go ahead of Alex Sarr and Zachary Richichet. So AJ DeBonza is most likely going to go number one overall. Cameron Boozer and Darren Peterson are going to probably follow him, but it could really be any of those three at first overall. And the Washington Wizards are making the pick. And I don't think it's going to be Cameron Boozer, but I could see the Wizards taking until they hand in the card, whether it's DeBonza or if it is Darren Peterson. And Darren Peterson, he just had a weird season at Kansas, but if he did not have a weird season at Kansas where there was questions about his injuries and participation and I guess general attitude sometimes, which is not to say there's anything super red flag about it, but there's some eyebrow raising things that Darren Peterson did over the course of his time at Kansas that don't have him as a lock at number one overall. But pure talent wise, you're talking about two guys in AJ DeBonza and Darren Peterson who are probably two of the best number one and number twos in recent history, following up a really good number one and number two in Cooper Flagg and Dylan Harper. I still think Flagg and Harper are better than DeBonza and Darren Peterson, but I digress. You know, they'll have times to prove me wrong. And then when it comes to Cam Boozer, he is the most interesting of the top three because he's probably the most skilled. He's probably going to have the longest career if I had a guess. And he's probably the one that has the best chance to win Rookie of the Year if I were taking bets right now. He was the ACC Player of the Year, and he's just not quite an NBA athlete, and I think that's the overthinking that sometimes goes into it. Otherwise, I think he'll be a really good player, and if he goes number one, it wouldn't surprise me. And then there's Caleb Wilson out of North Carolina. Now, he is somebody who is a 6'9 forward at a 7-foot wingspan who just is probably the easiest player to fall in love with out of the four if you just love highlights and raw potential. And it could go down with him being the best player in this draft, or it could go down with him being the man you saw. You know why he went fourth overall, but he just never really put it together. He can't really shoot. His defense, when he wants to be good, is on, and his intensity is pretty solid, but He maybe had a chance to push his way into the top 10, but he broke his hand. And other than that, I think he could. Caleb Wilson's the type of guy that when you look at him, you maybe think that he could be the best player in this draft. And I just don't think that anyone's going to talk themselves into not taking Boozer, Peterson, or DeBonsa. DeBonsa is not falling past Utah, I would assume, but it'll be a little interesting to see, but almost guaranteed the Chicago Bulls with Caleb Wilson at 4, and I think that'll be a really good fit for him, as he just needs to work on his overall game, but he has all the tools to be the best player in this draft, just not quite there. And he reminds me a bit of Derek Williams in the Kyrie Irving draft. Williams went number 2 overall to Minnesota, I think, and then he just never really put it together as the athletic forward that he was. You know, sometimes just because you're a really good athlete, then you never know. The draft really starts at 5. The question is, will the Clippers really be picking there, or will we have a Giannis trade where that 5th pick from the Clippers is en route to potentially help Jaylen Brown land in the Clippers uniform? We'll have to see, but I wouldn't be surprised if that's Keaton Wagler from Illinois. And then, really, I think this draft almost starts at 5 and 6, because what do the Brooklyn Nets do? Talk about tough times. The Nets had 5 first-round picks last year, and not one of them was an all-rookie team player. So the Nets are still looking for their franchise player, and I don't think they trade that pick. And then you have to wonder what Sacramento's going to do at 7, because they are probably going to move off of most of their roster at this point. You know, there's very few guys on Sacramento's roster except Keegan Murray that I see in the Kings uniform much in terms of the future, and they're probably going to just try and move players like Sabonis. They might just waive DeRozan, who has a non-guarantee. I think he only has $10 million guaranteed on this year. And Zach LaVine, who isn't really the future of that franchise. So Sacramento could shake everything up with whoever they draft at 7. And then the Atlanta Hawks, what do they need to move on? Probably a good guard. Kingston Fleming's the San Antonio native, is likely to go here, if I had a guess. Or maybe it's Darius Acuff, but from Arkansas. But we will have to see. That's sort of where the things get interesting. And then the Mavericks, they draft 9th. You just got to take best player available. And Milwaukee at 10th. By the time that the Bucks draft 10th overall tomorrow, I would hope that they know what they're getting for Giannis. So, shifting gears from the draft to the Giannis situation, I say this all the time. The NBA front offices overvalue the assets that they have. And Giannis Antetokounmpo is very much a hard asset to value, because he's going into the final year of his contract. And the Bucks have pretty much said, if he's not signing an extension, then we have to trade him. That's just asset management. However, the value assumed by the Bucks for a one-year rental of Giannis Antetokounmpo seems to be very high. And I don't know who is going to get in on the conversation. Miami always wants to have conversations, but they are not going to be in it. And, you know, I have more thoughts on this. When we come back, we'll talk the Giannis situation here, as we're up against it on Ticket 760. But I have big thoughts on Giannis Antetokounmpo and where he goes and how that changes this draft here on Ticket 760.
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12: Just before midnight on Saturday, February 19th, 2005, Danielle Imbeau and her friend Richard Petrone left a crowded Philadelphia bar. The two 30-somethings planned to walk to Richard's truck and drive home, but they never made it.
13: It does not make sense. It's like they literally vanished.
12: The two were never seen again.
14: Not just them, but a truck disappeared into the ether.
12: Was it an accident, or were they murdered?
15: No one had a motive to kill them.
12: Those same questions frustrated law enforcement. The FBI called it murder for hire.
13: Who killed these two individuals, and how did they get rid of them?
16: Both of them weren't the target. One of them was the target. The other one was wrong place, wrong time.
12: But which victim was the intended target and why?
15: It was definitely murder for hire for Danielle, not for Richard.
13: You're right, it could be. But it also could be something your son did too.
15: No one was looking to kill Richard. No one.
13: He's your son. And in your eyes, he's innocent. But in my eyes, he's just some guy my sister was with.
12: Fingers were pointed, allegations were made, and lines were drawn.
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4: Starting lineup on Ticket 760. I'm your host, Carl Schoening. LG is in the starting lineup with me. You can reach out to me on X or Instagram at OnAirCarl. He is at DJLG210. And, you know, before I jump into the Promise Deanna segment, I might promote this all week. I'm doing a photo shoot. I don't know how many people are really interested in this. Probably isn't our demographic, but I'm hosting a photo shoot where I take the photos at a yoga studio. I do yoga photography. It's just something that is fun for me. And I have a lot of friends who do yoga, and it just sort of turned into something that I could monetize. And if anybody listening has, you know, interest in checking out my work, then go to my Instagram. Yeah. At On Air Carl. That is Carl with a K. And,
18: nice.
4: I don't think it's bad. People
18: so
4: like it.
18: I can get some shots of me doing the downward dog pose or something like that.
4: It's not the most photogenic pose, but yes, if that's what
18: you could make it like. Photogenic. Yeah.
4: Thank you. Ways. I appreciate that. Yeah.
18: If I did it in the nude, you do those.
0: You might not be allowed. No, clothing is mandatory, but multiple changes of outfits, you can definitely go back to the restroom and change. So, you know, for the maybe three of you that are listening to the show and that want to partake in it, I'll be promoting that, but you can check out my Instagram for some of my work. So, interesting things going down in the NBA season right now. There's a little bit of calm before the storm. Saw a few signings of teams retaining their offseason free agents. CJ McCollum being the biggest name, signing a one-year, $21 million deal with the Atlanta Hawks to stay in Atlanta. CJ is closer to the end than the beginning. Let's just put it that way. This could be his last big payday, but very much a good keep for the Hawks there, and made a lot of sense. They were really good with him in the lineup. Talking not necessarily MVP numbers from CJ McCollum, but MVP winning percentage. That is for certain. And then the big trade that I think everybody's waiting on is the Giannis Antetokounmpo trade. So somebody who I've never heard of named Evan Sitterly, who has a YouTube page and doesn't seem to be affiliated with an outlet at the moment, tweets out something that Yahoo Sports is talking about here, is that the Giannis Antetokounmpo sweepstakes will soon be coming to an end, with the trade negotiations ascribed to Evan Sitterly as being, quote, in the red zone, unquote, with the draft just over 48 hours away. The Bucks and the Heat are putting finishing touches on a blockbuster featuring multiple facilitating teams. What does that mean, and how does that affect the draft tomorrow night? Let's just hope that the Spurs can get in on this in a way, but how does this affect the Spurs? I'm not 100% sure, but the Spurs have assets to help facilitate. And when you're talking about Pat Riley being pretty stingy, he probably doesn't want to give up any of his big players. We'll have to see, but it doesn't make sense to trade for Giannis if you don't have Bam Adebayo on your roster. If you're Miami, you at least want Bam and Giannis together, and you have a monster of a front court that the Eastern Conference is going to have to deal with in the NBA playoffs, right? You almost assume that as long as Giannis and Bam are on the roster, they're going to win at least the 49 games required to get into the Eastern Conference playoffs. And then when you have those two guys on the roster together, then maybe they can just cause a lot of difficulty in the life of the Eastern Conference playoffs. So, yeah, that's something that is kind of going on right now in the NBA, is that potentially Miami could be putting this out there. However, I would like to point out, and I want to get your feedback on this theory, LG, this Evan Sitterly guy, the only link that he has is YouTube, and this is on his Twitter page. He puts out that on Polymarket, which is one of these prediction sites, the Heat now have an all-time high 80% chance of acquiring Giannis Antetokounmpo. Is he a plant to drive bets to the Miami Heat? Is he somebody that is just all of a sudden, you know, I've never heard of him, and thus he generates a lot of retweets, and maybe, just maybe, this is something where he is being fed this information to drive up gambling towards the Miami Heat? Because as of June 20th, it was only 61-18, and I only see this from him tweeting out the Polymarket prediction.
18: Yeah, as I learned from watching six seasons of the Peaky Blinders just recently, you can never trust the bookmakers. They're always in it for the house, and the house always wins.
0: And it's just been increasingly going in favor of Miami. So I wonder if this guy is seeing this. So sometimes when the trade markets do this, right, there actually is some information that they're just expecting to leak out. I don't know if y'all remember a couple years ago, it was the Orlando Magic are going to take Jabari Smith, right? And then the night before the NBA draft, all of a sudden Jabari Smith falls out of the favorites and Paolo Banchero jumps up to be the favorite to the number one overall pick. And that caused such a reaction across Twitter that maybe 2-4 hours later, Woj tweets out, Adrian Wojnarowski, the former Shams Charania, the guy that broke all the stories in the NBA, says that it seems like the Orlando Magic are going to take Paolo Banchero first overall, but the predictions markets technically had it first. So all that to be said, tomorrow before the draft, the Miami Heat could be trading for Giannis Antetokounmpo. And I don't know exactly what that necessarily means for the Spurs, but that means that there's going to be moving parts that will move other players around. I don't think the Spurs are necessarily going to go after Miles Turner, but Miles Turner is going to be expendable to where they just want to get off his salary in Milwaukee. He had a down year in Milwaukee, and then you see what happens. So I was going to get into the many possibilities, but Giannis potentially could be on the move to Miami, according to this Evan Sitterly guy. However, like we were saying, maybe this is just something to drive money to Miami, and it's all a smokescreen. We live in this smokescreen part of the NBA season where you're hearing, oh, hey, you know, this team loves that guy, this team hates that guy. You know, same guy, same team, two different reports, right? That's just sort of the world of espionage and counter-espionage we work in. Is this the Milwaukee Bucks saying, hey, we're close to a trade with Miami to force somebody else to make a last swing effort? And then, you know, those trade talks, whatever they have in framework of, I'm just going to throw this out there, Giannis to Oklahoma City. Maybe that's the deciding factor of Oklahoma City saying, okay, fine, we'll give you Chet Holmgren instead of this other package centered around lots of draft capital, right? Because I would think that Oklahoma City would want Chet Holmgren and Giannis and SGA, obviously, and J-Dub. Like, they would probably be greedy. They might give up one of those two guys that aren't SGA. And I would assume that Milwaukee would want one of those two guys. However, now maybe it's the Bucks putting this out there. Hey, you know, just say that it's on the 1 yard line with the Miami Heat. And it reminds me of what Masai Ujiri did when he was trying to get the best value out of Kyle Lowry. And I still think this is one of the best moves of all time, because sometimes you can tell when a report is put out and it's coming from the team trying to put out the report. So, and this is an obvious one. Masai Ujiri, this was, I think, a Woj tweet where he says, Masai Ujiri is collecting the final trade offers for Kyle Lowry. And Kyle Lowry was not traded. And that was basically Masai Ujiri's putting it out into the media. Hey, we're about to move him. If you want him, throw in your offer. And he must not have found any offers appealing. And then Kyle Lowry just became a free agent and moved on in free agency. And that wasn't maybe the best asset management, or maybe Masai Ujiri really thought he was getting not even equal value to where it was a negative asset, to where he might as well just keep Kyle Lowry and see what happens in the offseason. And obviously, Lowry moved on from Toronto. But when we talk about the Giannis trade going down, then that starts to open up some floodgates of maybe the Ja Morant trade, and then maybe that changes how the Grizzlies want to draft at number three. Is Herb Jones going to be leaving New Orleans? So there's lots of things that could happen after the Giannis trade goes down, but I just think it's funny that this guy I've never heard of, who we have like similar people that we follow, like he's followed by 61 fellow followers, 62, I suppose. He has 70,000 followers. I'm going to have to research this guy's YouTube page, but according to somebody named Evan Sitterly, and I guess the only reason I really find him reliable is that he's been on Twitter since 2011, and he has just under 70,000 followers, and a lot of people that follow me or I follow also follow him. But he looks like he could be made out of AI. I'm not even sure. Yeah, well, the world is going to be an interesting place here when we come back and talk about a Giannis Antetokounmpo trade, whenever it happens, because I'm pretty sure it will happen. We'll definitely react here on the starting lineup on Ticket 760.

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2: Great news, San Antonio FC fans. 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SAFC announced last Friday that if the U.S. Mint won, tickets would only be $7.04 for the 4th of July matchup at home against Monterey Bay FC. SAFC will have been on the road for the past 7 out of 8 weeks. 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
13: Your home for Spurs talk. This is the Starting Lineup with Carl Schoening.
14: Yes, sir, it is your home for Spurs talk and NBA talk. We do plenty of that here on the Starting Lineup on Ticket 760. I'm your host, Carl Schoening. LG is here to make sure that I'm sounding good going out over the airwaves of 760 AM. And I am super excited, as if you've been listening to me all show long, the Spurs will draft 20th tomorrow night in the first round of the NBA draft. I'll be out there at the Rocket Lock and Terra with Dylan Emery and Shane Carter, official Spurs watch party. Y'all should come out, check it out. It'll be a good time. All those watch parties are good out of the Rocket Lock and Terra. I know you've been to the ones at the Frost Bank Center for the playoffs, LG. Have you ever been out to the Rock for a watch party?
15: I have not. No, but I have been to the Rock many times, and it's a great facilities and a great little dog park there at Coyote, and it seems like it would be good times.
14: You know, the playoffs were crazy because they were closing people out like an hour before tip-off, because that's how many people filed in and packed. And so much so that I think they stopped like doing the whole RSVP thing because they couldn't, you know, honor the RSVPs if you were showing up like 30 minutes after tip off because they would already be full. So lesson learned for the first playoff run at the Rocket Lock and Terror. It probably just needs to be first come, first serve. I don't imagine it'll be that crazy for the NBA draft, but I do expect a good show out there and it'll be a fun time. And you guys can come out and say what's up to me and Shane and Dylan, and that'll be fun out there with the Fanatics while the Spurs draft 20th. So I mentioned it. This is a weird draft after we get past the first, you know, five picks, really. And we'll have to see if the Heat really are trading for Giannis, then maybe the Clippers are drafting at five and things get a little interesting around the Kings at seven. Some of the players that I hope fall to the Spurs, which is really at 20, what you have to expect. You know, it's hard for me to pinpoint who they might get. A boom or bust player would be Nate Emmett from Tennessee. He's a solid sort of wing at the 6'10", 7-foot wingspan mold. He kind of can play forward, kind of can play wing, can get to the free throw line pretty well. Had a really good stretch before he got injured after having a very not good stretch to start off his freshman campaign at Tennessee. If he's there at 20, it's maybe because people don't want to take a big swing on a guy who had such an odd year, but he wouldn't be a bad pick at 20. He'd be a tough pick to talk yourself into at 10, but that might also be what the Milwaukee Bucks do at 10. So he's a guy that can go from the 10 to 20 range, and if he's there, it's worth maybe picking him up and stashing him in Austin to really fine-tune his skills. And I mentioned this earlier in the show, not many of these guys that the Spurs can potentially take at 20 are going to be contributors, and that's okay. 1 year in Austin does a lot of wonders. You see DeJounte Murray and Derek White both became really solid NBA players. Keldon Johnson, the list goes on of Spurs that have improved in their time in Austin. Julian Champagny, you know, I'm sure I can name quite a few. Even Corey Joseph went on to have a really good NBA career. And he spent most of his first year in Austin. I want to make sure I'm saying his name correct at some point, but it looks like Kareem Lopez. Some mock drafts have him going as high as 11th to the Golden State Warriors. He's a 6'8 forward who is a Mexican national. And I think that citizen, Mexican, born and raised in Mexico, if you know what I'm getting at here. He is probably who would be not, he wouldn't drop past the Spurs at 20. I think there's not a likelihood where anybody is available at 20 that the Spurs would pick over Kareem Lopez. Doesn't seem likely, but he could go much higher than he could even go lottery. He is somebody who played in the NBL with professionals, so he's actually somebody who's played some of the fewest minutes of these draft prospects, but I think he has a lot of upside. He has a really good athleticism. He had a 38-inch vertical max, and he's 6'8", 222, 7-foot wingspan, can shoot it. Probably another guy that needs to go to the G League for a year, but he maybe could potentially contribute if the Spurs need him to, so that'll be interesting. I mentioned this earlier, not going to make it to the Spurs, but if Ade Mora is anywhere where the Spurs can maybe trade up and get him to a reasonable value, doesn't seem likely, but I would love for the Spurs to get him to pair up with Wimby. He's a 7'3" center. In terms of falling to the Spurs, Merez Johnson, also another Michigan big man, is one of the fastest guys and a really good disruptor on defender and a really athletic player, can finish above the rim, 39-inch max vertical. Just an elite athlete. If Merez Johnson Jr. is there at 20, I feel like the Spurs have to pick him. These are guys that are kind of projected to go fringe lottery. Cameron Carr from Baylor, somebody who didn't do too much his first couple of years at Tennessee, but a really good athlete. In terms of wings, he's 6'5 with a 7'1 wingspan, which is crazy. He kind of reminds me of Mikal Bridges, and I like Cameron Carr out of Baylor. And he might be the exception of the wings. I'm not necessarily sure I want the Spurs to draft a wing, but I would be good with him taking Cameron Carr if he should be there at 20 and there's not really an option at the four that the Spurs prefer. Yaxel Lindenberg, he's somebody who I think actually can help the Spurs win right now. I would be a little surprised if he fell to 20, but also he'll be 24 in his rookie year. So I think he's somebody who maybe is not necessarily appealing to teams that are looking to rebuild, but I think that he would be a really good pickup. And then I want to kind of get into some of the guys that if the Spurs draft him, it's not the end of the year or not the end of the world, but I don't necessarily love them, but they're more likely to be there at 20. So Allen Graves is a very popular pick. He's somebody who can shoot it, but he's a true four. Like, I don't necessarily see him at 6'8" with a 7-foot wingspan. He's not a bad defensive player, but he's not very athletic to where I could see him switching on to threes or guards. And I don't think he has the size to necessarily guard bigger forwards and centers, but he could be a nice pick and pop player. He has a good shooting stroke. Some of the better things he does is post-ups, and this is not necessarily a post-up league anymore. So Allen Graves out of Santa Clara was their sixth man. So, you know, a lot of damage he did was against second units. Not in love with him, but it goes back to what I was talking about in the first hour where because of the NIL deals, somebody like Allen Graves might have been an end of the first round player, like maybe drafted in the 25 to 32 range. And now you're looking about him possibly being in the teens by somebody else. Another guy that I think if the Spurs drafted him just needs to marinate in the G League and he'll be a better player, but it wouldn't necessarily be somebody that would be a right off of the bat rotation player. And again, we're not going to probably get many of them at pick number 20. Chris Sinak Jr. out of out of Houston, another Big 12 school, but out of the University of Houston, elite rebounder, 6'10", 7'5" wingspan, really good athlete, very unpolished everywhere else. He was a 33% 3-point shooter, but he's starting to knock it down a little bit better. And, you know, he had his offseason to really know that that's probably where he'll fit in as a stretch four in this league. So maybe he's fine-tuned. If he adds a 3-point shot, then yeah, that'd make him a great make him a great draft pick at 20. But obviously the process of going from shooting 33% in college to being an effective 3-point shooter in the NBA might not necessarily happen in one draft, but we'll have to see. Chris Sinak Jr. is somebody that's right up there. And then if there was one guard, I don't want you to trust any mock draft that has the Spurs drafting a point guard, because obviously the Spurs have De'Aaron Fox and they have Steph Castle and they have Dylan Harper. And I think that the Spurs would be smart to bring in a veteran. And I don't know who that veteran would be, but a possible veteran to be sort of the fourth point guard and sort of the leader of that point guard room in a different way than being somebody who's a leader on the court. But if the Spurs were to draft somebody at 20, he's no way in the world falling to the Spurs at 20. But if he falls to the Spurs at 20, the Spurs can't pass on Kingston Fleming. San Antonio kid. I call him Derek Rose Light. Yeah, got to draft him. All right. Yeah, I'm up against it. LG's wrapping me up. We're going to wrap up the show. Starting lineup, hour two concludes, and then we'll get into Dan Patrick on Ticket 760 coming up next. It was a strong season for your San Antonio Spurs, and even though the season is over, the grind never stops. 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
2: It is the starting lineup on Ticket 760, wrapping up the show. I'm your host, Carl Schoening. LG along the show with me as our audio technician, making sure we sound good going out over the airwaves. Dan Patrick is coming up next here on Ticket 760 AM. Just some notes that I've kind of been alluding to throughout the show, but I haven't necessarily felt important enough to talk about. But the NBA offseason already starting to have some moves go down. If you have your Shams alerts on, I suggest you turn them on and up on the volume, because you might not care, but the big one will drop soon enough. Trust me, you will know the big ones. Colin Gillespie signs a four-year, $48 million deal with the Suns. He's somebody who was on a two-way contract with the Suns the last couple seasons, so congratulations to him for getting his bag. In the same particular sense, Jordan Goodwin will sign a three-year, $19 million deal to return to the Suns. So a couple of teams that are making sure they sign their free agents before we get into the free agency madness. The Atlanta Hawks, we talked about this one. Signed C.J. McCollum to a one-year, $21 million contract extension. So that's good for him. It keeps him out of free agency. And the Hawks went 19-4 with McCollum as a starter from February 22nd to the end of the regular season. So that was something that was much to the dismay of the Spurs, because, wow, nobody was expecting after the Hawks moved on from Kristaps Porzingis and Trae Young for them to get better. Wow, interesting. But, you know, that's why the Spurs are drafting 20th.

is there that the Atlanta Hawks had an $11 million trade exception when they traded Luke Kennard to, I believe, the Detroit Pistons. And Bobby Marks, who's great with all this kind of cap stuff, said that just moving off of Aaron Wiggins, the Oklahoma City tax penalty was going to be $213 million. And that one trade of Aaron Wiggins has dropped that tax hit to $152 million. And I believe that'll help out at least a little bit for the Thunder to keep one of their two draft picks. They have the 12th and the 17th in the first round tomorrow night. So just something to note there as the NBA offseason moves are starting to move and shake a little bit. The big ones coming down, though, and then that could cause a domino effect throughout the rest of the league, as I feel like Memphis is going to, if Cameron Boozer, I feel like Cameron Boozer is the pick here, right? So at number three for the Memphis Grizzlies, if Darren Peterson falls to them, that's great. If Darren Peterson falls to the Grizzlies because Cam Boozer gets drafted by Utah, or somehow the Washington Wizards shock everybody and take Cam Boozer, which isn't going to happen. But if Darren Peterson falls to the Memphis Grizzlies, I almost think that almost no matter how low you sell on him, you're okay hitting the move on from Ja Morant button. What does that look like? I don't know. You know, I feel like there's been rumors of Ja Morant going to New Orleans to pair up with Zion Williamson. Why not? They were in the same draft. They're sort of the same level of disappointing in their own ways, in the sense that we know how good Zion can be when he's healthy, and we know how good Ja Morant can be when he's focused on basketball. But there's just some weird things with both of them. Why not pair them up? You know, does Herb Jones get moved? I don't think so. I mean, you'd have to have a really good trade offer for New Orleans to move on from Herb Jones, in my opinion. But he would be a great pickup for anybody. But he also fits what the Spurs need as well as sort of a four spacing four. I would love to see Herb Jones on a team where he could really excel. So, you know, that's really where we're getting at here. The NBA offseason had a couple, just a little, hey, small announcements over the weekend that we're here and things are about to heat up and things will really get Tuesday in the first round of the draft. And I would assume sometime later today, we might even hear the Giannis trade come down. So, you know, obviously keep your Shams bombs, or you want to call them, alerts on for X, because he will be breaking some big news over the course of the next couple weeks. Looking forward to hearing all of the fun little Cold War things in the NBA. But what the Oklahoma City Thunder are going to do is really the most intriguing thing to me, because as I mentioned, they have that ridiculous tax bill that's still projected to be $152 million. They can really drop that down by declining Isaiah Hartenstein's team option. And that's the big question, is if they do that, they're probably drafting at 12 and 17, and they have two picks, you know, one lottery pick and one just outside the lottery. That'll be young talent for them to develop. But you lose your potential answer to Victor Wembanyama. Do you maybe, I don't know exactly when the team option deadline is, but I would imagine that they're probably going to wait and see who's available at 12 before they move on from Isaiah Hartenstein. So that could be something that's in play, where the Thunder are going to maybe make a move there for the 12th overall pick to go to somebody else. But I would imagine that they are going to see if there's maybe somebody that can be another defender to throw at Wemby before they get rid of Isaiah Hartenstein. So some, you know, financial moves are going to have to be made. And that's something that eventually is going to hit every team in the NBA. Just because you see it already hit Boston, and you probably see it hit a handful of other teams that don't think that their rosters are worth the value that they have on the salaries. And then there's going to be teams where there's, unfortunately, like Isaiah Hartenstein, the numbers just aren't working out for the overall value. $250 million in tax is just a crazy cost for an NBA roster these days. And then there's the other penalties that go into being in the aprons, if you will, the first and the second apron. So I read somewhere, and I wonder if it changes a little bit now that the

0: Aaron Wiggins trade has happened, that if the Thunder do draft at 12 and 17, they're going to have an $80 million increase in their tax bill. So that's something that you just have to think about in the modern NBA, that these owners, you know, we were talking about at LG with Michael Dell. Do you remember, what was it? Mayor Gene Ortiz Jones wrote him a letter asking him to pay for the entirety of the new Spurs facility, the Project Marvel. You have to realize these people are not in the business of, there's a reason that they're rich, and it's not by just pushing out $50 million if they don't see the value in the investment. But I get where she's getting that. You look at his net worth and think, oh yeah, you know, he can afford $500 million or what have you. But no, that's not how these people operate. They're not just blowing money on random things. And if Isaiah Hartenstein is going to cost you an extra $100 million, man, I'm sorry. I'm not sure he's worth that, you know, he could come out to being a player that costs them, to keep them on their roster, $100 million, you know, after paying him and then the luxury tax hit. So, you know, I think that that's something that, you know, A, must be nice for us to live in the world where we hit the lottery, but these people who did hit the lottery or have these billions, they're not really going to be blowing money like that. At least I don't think so.
1: Yeah, and going back to Michael Dell, why would he pay for the entire thing when the voters, the citizens of the San Antonio greater area, have already approved a method for funding the new arena?
0: Yeah, exactly. And that's the annoying thing is, like, the mayor's not reading the room. Oh, man. We need to get her on the show, because maybe she could convince me, if she actually talked to me, about like what her thought process is on things. But I don't think so. I've seen her thought processes, and I'm confused by her stances even further. Anyhow, I hear music. Is that the end of the show? All right. Appreciate you, LG. LG doing the production. I've been Carl Schoening. Thank you all for tuning in to the starting lineup. Dan Patrick coming up next here on Ticket 760. Draft day tomorrow. Can't wait.

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0: news on Giannis. Have you seen anything, Ray or Marvin? You got anything?
1: Yeah. Looking up, Sham said Giannis Antetokounmpo trade coming before the NBA draft tomorrow.
0: Yeah, I thought that was what was going to happen. And I didn't. And I'll talk to Jay Billis about this, because are any of these draft picks involved in the Giannis trade? Is it Boston? Is it Miami? Is there a third team? Could Portland be involved in this? We'll talk to Jay Billis. He'll be part of the draft coverage. He'll join us in an hour from now. Hour two on this Monday after this. It's one of the great...
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7: Great news, San Antonio FC fans. 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SAFC announced last Friday that if the U.S. Mint won, tickets would only be $7.04 for the 4th of July matchup at home against Monterey Bay FC. 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
9: Hey there, I'm Jason Alexander, and this is my dear friend, Peter Tilden.
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9: Mm-hmm, because we had two things in common. 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
10: 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Jerry Seinfeld wondered why they refused to make the stall door go all the way to the floor in a public bathroom, but he didn't get an answer. 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
10: 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How about that?
9: 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No, really?
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3: Hey there, I'm Jason Alexander, and this is my dear friend, Peter Tilden.
4: Hey, Jay. By the way, the script says best friend.
3: Yes, it does, Peter. 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
3: Mm-hmm, because we had two things in common. Number one, we like to argue about everything, driving, food, music.
4: No, we don't. And number two, when things annoy us or they perplex us or just don't seem to make any sense, whether it's something in the news or in our personal lives, we go, really, no, really.
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4: 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Jerry Seinfeld wondered why they refused to make the stall door go all the way to the floor in a public bathroom, but he didn't get an answer. We did, by reaching out to an expert.
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4: 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How about that?
3: 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No, really?
4: 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And those are just a few of the things we'll explore on the Really Know Really podcast with Jason Alexander and Peter Tilden.
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7: Grilling this weekend. I said, get a picture. 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Stat of the day brought to you by Panini America, the official trading cards of the Dan Patrick Show. I don't know if it's breaking news. It's being treated that way on the mothership, but Shams is saying that Giannis is expected to be traded before tomorrow's draft. I thought all along that this was going to be the time frame for him, but Shams is making it official that it'll be before the draft. That'll be tomorrow night. ESPN's coverage starts at 7 Eastern. Jay Billis, who will be on the draft coverage, will join us coming up next hour. It feels like this is, if Boston wants Giannis, they can get him because they have Jaylen Brown. Miami would basically have to say, here is everybody. We want to keep Bam and maybe one or two other players. Tyler Hero could be on the move. If not, you know, compensation for Giannis in Milwaukee maybe ends up in Detroit. But it feels like the Miami Heat are going to be all in. I just don't know if they have the assets to be able to get Giannis. Portland might be involved in this. Maybe you need a third team. But right now, it looks like that Giannis will have a new team by tomorrow night. 877-3DP-SHOW. Email address, dp@danpatrick.com. Twitter handle at dpshow. Operator Tyler sitting by. He'll take your phone calls. Good morning, those watching on Peacock. Thank you for downloading the app. We'll talk to Chris Fowler of the Mothership. There was a Father's Day feature on Chris and his late father, and we wanted to talk to him about that. It was last night, and they did a wonderful job where you hear Chris hearing his father's voice as he's dying of cancer. And I'll let him tell the story if you missed it last night. So Chris Fowler will stop by in a little bit. Poll question from hour one, Dylan. What are we going to go with in hour two?
8: Would you rather have two U.S. Open wins or one Masters win? 76% say one Masters win.
7: Yeah.
8: Thought it would be closer than that.
7: Wyndham Clark, you spell it W-I-N. Todd, did you give me a bloop when I sent that out yesterday?
9: I did not. I thought it was clever, but I did not give you the actual bloop. I don't give it out that easily.
7: Were you too... well, you won

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1: We are ready to roll into another week. It is a Monday after a great weekend of sports. It included more World Cup action. And, of course, we have a U.S. Open champion for the second time in four tournaments. Wyndham Clark won in 2023. Wyndham Clark wins in 2026. I'm Andy Everett, audio disseminator and producer of today's program. That would be Shane Carter.
2: Yeah, Sam Burns and Roy McIlroy are both dead to me.
1: Well, Shane Burns won you the tournament yesterday. Sam Burns, yeah.
2: Sam, I'm Shane.
1: Yeah, you're Shane. you weren't at Shinnecock. Sam Burns won you the challenge that we have, so you get to pick first for the British Open next month.
2: Whoop-de-doo. He almost won the damn tournament if he sinks that hole in 18.
1: Well, he should have. Golf gods got in the way of that one.
2: You know how frustrating it is to go? By the way, on the day, I was watching both golf and soccer on split screens, but I was like, let me check on this. Let me check on this, because I was checking the updates. And as soon as they pull up on 17 and there was, he's only one behind time away from Wyndham Clark. He evens the final two holes. And you said, he only makes that last one on 18. If he does that, they go to a playoff. I don't care that I won the bet with you. I almost won the tournament outright. And
1: you
2: also
1: almost did.
2: The one time I don't pick Rory, he finished 35th or something like that.
1: Yeah, you picked Rory and he was
2: awful.
1: He was terrible this weekend.
2: He was terrible. He played like Bryson.
1: Well, he didn't play that bad, but we'll get into the U.S. Open recap, the fandom in New York. And once again, there are certain elements of New York and certain elements of their fans that make the entire state and country look bad. And my guess is the same people that were terrorizing Spurs fans in Manhattan a few weeks ago decided to go to Long Island, have a few expensive libations, and take their vengeance out on Wyndham Clark.
2: Well, imagine that what daddy's money can buy you when it comes to NBA tickets and seats to the PGA Tour. I know, Andy, they're not all golf snobs. You've been very, very vocal about that. But let's be honest, Andy. If you're in New York City, you can afford to go to both the NBA Finals and the U.S. Open, then I'm almost willing to bet that someone will pay for those tickets
1: okay.
2: for you.
1: If you're able to afford a membership at Shinnecock or any other country club on Long Island,
2: yep.
1: The last thing that you're going to do is to heckle the crowds, because you're above the crowds. You're probably sitting in heckle the players. You're sitting in a suite someplace. Your ticket was your donation to the club. They got you club passes. You're sitting in some, high profile luxury box, and you're not following a group. You're just there to be seen in your luxury skybox. It only cost about $400,000 to join Shinnecock, and the monthly dues are about $2,000, and that doesn't include if you eat there, which you're required to do, at least enough to cover that tab. So you're doing a pretty good job of not. But what is happening is that there are people, and we'll get into this in a little bit. It happens more on Long Island in golf tournaments than it does other places up there. But they pick somebody they like, and then they not only cheer for that guy, and I think they were cheering for a Scotty Grand Slam, mm-hmm. but they were also against Wyndham Clark. And there are some things that he even mentioned that he brought on his own, but still, the game of golf is different than other sports. And as the game of golf expands, either golf is going to have to change, which the purists will never do, or the fans that are new to the game are going to have to realize you go to a tournament and root for everyone. And if you want somebody to win more than the other, you don't root against them making the putt. You root for your guy to play better.
2: When I was watching it, I was actually, believe it or not, on Saturday at the end of the day, part of my pre-Father's Day activities. Happy Father's Day to all the dads out there. I was actually I was helping move a couch. And so I was moving a couch in and out of my father-in-law's apartment. And by the way, he's a big golf fan too. So he had the U.S. Open on TV, and he had, when I was moving it, he had on, Scotty was on 15. And this was around the time where he was still second place, right? He was about eight below Clark on day three,
1: right?
2: But he was above everybody else. And the final three holes, wash, wash, wash. And then he falls, I think, to plus one at the end of the day. So he goes from second to 11th or something like that to end that day. And I remember going into day four, and I was texting you, I'm pretty sure Clark's about to sweep this. So I was surprised, because I think he bogeyed, six holes in day four?
1: Clark shot 73, which is three over, and Sam Burns shot 67 and was an inch away from 66. So there's not a lot of it's not out of the realm of possibility for those swings to happen. We'll get into more golf talk in the next segment. The Dallas Mavericks have a new coach. It's Dusty May. Dusty comes from Michigan via Florida Atlantic, where he took the Owls to the Final Four 3 years ago and then won the championship this past season. I got a whole lot of thoughts on that. But my initial thought is I'm sick and tired of dealing with NIL. I get the Coach Cooper flag, and they're going to pay me a lot of money for 5 years.
2: My thought process was that if the rumors were true about the tampering scandal, then he's just doing what Jim Harbaugh did. And if that's the case, I got a message to Michigan from Red Raider fans about cheating. I'm just saying.
1: I haven't heard the tampering scandal. Tell me about that. I have not heard that one.
2: So I saw a report this morning from Scott Hughes, who's a college basketball insider, and I'll read the tweet verbatim. Dusty May is rumored to have left Michigan to avoid a looming transfer portal tampering scandal. May assembled nearly his entire roster using the portal last year en route to a title. Major shades of Jim Harbaugh going to the NFL amid Michigan's sign-stealing fallout. So the concept here is that, essentially, and again, Michigan did the right thing. They went out and they got a better roster via the transfer portal, most notably Yaxel Lindenberg, who came from UAB, right? I believe Yaxel was from UAB before Michigan, correct?
1: Yes.
2: Okay.
1: He was at UAB.
2: And he had a standout season. So using the transfer portal is fine, but the concept is that they actually tampered before the actual open period and the transfer portal opened up.
1: All right. I'm not saying that that's the right way to live, the right way to play ball.
2: Right.
1: But everybody's doing it.
2: Oh, yeah. If you ain't cheating, you ain't trying.
1: I mean, this rule is the dumbest rule that they've ever come up with. And here's the deal. Jeff Traylor spoke about this last fall during a coach's show. Everybody is tampering, except I don't think Jeff is, because Jeff's got a conscience and doesn't do this. But there's a lot of people in the American Conference that just don't care. They're going to have somebody in their organization send those guys DMs when they're already on rosters. And guess what? Guess who has to turn them in? It's not the administrators and the schools. It's the players. And the players are never going to turn somebody in that's offering them more money than where they're already at. So, yeah, Dusty may or may not have contacted players who are on rosters and weren't in the portal saying, get in the portal and there's a spot for you at Michigan. But he didn't do it directly, and he had some intermediary go through, and I'm sure he knew, just like every other coach is trying to get players to come to them that have an alumni base that is creating the revenue for them to get those players. So, yeah, if you're going to penalize Dusty May, the line is long for that one. It's a lot different than hiring your assistant coach's GA to go out and steal signs at other games with cameras. That's another ballpark. That's another level of an issue.
2: Yeah, no, and I don't disagree about that. My concept, Andy, was that I don't want Michigan to be pulling out of games, accusing other people of the integrity of the game if they have another cheating scandal.
1: I don't think there is integrity of the game. There's no integrity. Oh, yeah. Everybody's guilty.
2: Integrity is definitely subjective. Yeah. I would say.
1: Well, on the pay scale or the severity scale of stealing signs stealing signs, making bets, and tampering football or basketball players who are under the rosters. Mm-hmm. The tampering stuff is about it's 10 hours of community service and a slap on the wrist compared to the other stuff. Everybody's doing it every single day, or almost everybody is. And it's not coming directly from Dusty May, but he knows who's doing it for him, just like every other coach does. All right, so we'll get into the Dusty May. I got a whole bunch of thoughts on that, the good, the bad, and the ugly there. We'll talk about that. And do the Mavericks go after Yaxel Lindenberg? But all mock drafts are pointing to somebody else with Texas ties.
2: Did you see what Yaxel said about the hiring of Dusty May?
1: No.
2: He said he said that they better draft him, otherwise he's blocking him on his phone. I think he'd be a solid pick in Dallas.
1: But the ninth pick, is he worth that money?
2: I think he is. If you don't think you can get him with your other first round pick, because I think
1: what is their other number?
2: I'm pretty sure they're 17th, if I'm not mistaken.
1: They can get him at 17. They may have to move up to 14, but there's a better player at 9 than Yaxel Lindenberg.
2: It's such a deep draft, Andy. I think that Yaxel falls somewhere between that 10 to 15 range.
1: All right, we've also got the NBA draft tomorrow night, and you and Dylan and Carl will be out at the Rock for the draft show. The Spurs draft 20th, so what's that? Probably 8:30, 8:45, they'll get around to drafting, somewhere in that range.
2: Yeah.
1: And they're going to draft 20. There's all kinds of names out there. Yahoo has a mock draft that says this is what happens if Washington chooses A.J. DeBanta. This is what happens if they choose Darren Peterson. Ooh. We'll talk about that.
2: Okay, I like that.
1: We've got the Giannis sweepstakes. And I've got a thought on this. I saw this article this weekend that Milwaukee is disappointed in the offers that they've been getting for Giannis, and that it could be down to between Miami and Boston for his services, but there could be some, but they just don't feel like they're getting value for him.
2: Isn't that where Giannis wanted to go anyways? It was Miami or Boston?
1: I think so.
2: Yeah.
1: But here's the deal. Name a major trade that's involved a blockbuster player.
2: Okay.
1: Where the better player, the marquee guy,
2: the big name,
1: the other team didn't get the better deal. And I'll even take it to baseball. Remember when Ken Griffey Jr. went from Seattle back to Cincinnati?
2: I don't know what he went for though.
1: He went for three draft picks or three minor leaguers. Then none of the three ever panned out that much, I don't think. I'll go back and look for sure.
2: Okay.
1: But it was three nobodies. And when if Milwaukee can get a number one and a player that matches the salary for Giannis, that's what they're going to get for him. They're not getting a second number one. They're definitely not getting three number ones.
2: Those trades seem to favor the other side more in the NFL. In basketball and in baseball, it can usually even out. Because in the NFL, for example, right, the Deshaun Watson trade, everyone thought, oh, Deshaun for three first-round picks, you know, that's what quarterbacks are worth. That's definitely Houston's definitely won that trade. So that's one of the few times that the marquee player didn't win it. We're talking about basketball. My mind immediately goes to, you know, the Luka trade, but that one was not a win for the Mavs at all because they didn't get the draft.
1: That was a middle of the night, get him out of town trade.
2: Exactly. Like their return was Anthony Davis and a draft pick, and I forgot who else was included in that, but it was a nothing.
1: Just for those of you scoring at home in February of 2000, the Ken Griffey trade to the Mariners was for Mike Cameron, Brett Tomko, and minor leaguers Antonio Perez and Jake Meyer.
2: Okay, yeah, so Cincinnati won though.
1: Yeah, the Mariners knew they weren't getting anything for it.
2: Yeah,
1: and when the star, yeah, we don't even know who the let's say they look at Boston and say Boston trades Jaylen Brown for Giannis if the numbers match. I think they're in the ballpark.
2: Right.
1: So Jaylen Brown is that would be a great trade to me if they would get Jaylen Brown and they'd get a draft pick for Giannis. I don't think they can get any better than that.
2: Well, because with Boston, you'd have to probably incorporate at least two draft picks because all their picks, Andy, are going to be like 20th and later. So they're not going to be as valuable as if they traded, say, to a team in the top 10, top 15. Then you wouldn't need the players necessarily.
1: Yeah, but right now, Milwaukee needs to build from the ground up, and they need to hit like the Spurs have done on their late first-round draft picks.
2: Yeah.
1: And you can look at Keldon Johnson and Tony Parker as examples of those in the 20s that turned out to be great players. So it's about Milwaukee. Maybe they do a three-team deal where they get another pick that's in the top 15, but then Boston's going to have to send somebody else, or Milwaukee, because Milwaukee doesn't have anything other than Giannis.
2: Because if you look at both Boston and Miami, Miami's made it clear the only player that ain't touchable is Bam Adebayo. But there's also a good chance, Andy, that they could also give you better draft capital, including the players, than what Boston could. Boston, though, could probably give you better players for your buck, but not as good a draft compensation. So it's all down to what Milwaukee would rather do.
1: Okay, supplemental draft news. We know today's the day for the deadline to apply, and we assume that Brendan Sorsby already has. For those of you that don't know how this works, the names are in the hopper, and teams can see who's in the hopper and invite those players to come to a workout between, I think it's July 5th and July 20th, somewhere in that range. And see if they want to work them out and see if they interview them and see what they want to spend on them in the supplemental draft. The NFL hasn't set a date yet as to when the actual supplemental draft will take place and when they'll start opening the envelopes to find out which teams have bid on certain players for their draft rights. So that's something we'll get a little bit into in the 6 o'clock hour, but we're not going to know where Brendan Sorsby's alleged destination is for another month or so. We got World Cup going on. The Team USA is in the knockout round. We'll get into that conversation.
2: Oh, and France just scored on Iraq just now. Guess who? Kylian Mbappe.
1: Lionel Messi's got a new record. We'll share the highlight of that with you in a little bit. The Astros say they're going to buy some players. They're going to try to make a run for it in the last half of the season. They're not going to be in sell mode. We've also got some ESPN anchor news. We'll share that with you. And in the NFL, the teams, we got some thoughts on some teams based on what tiers they're going to be in. The top tiers, the middle tiers, or the bottom tiers. We'll get to all of that conversation coming up. Let's get our U.S. Open update, our wrap-up. You'll hear from Brandel Chamblee and Eamon Lynch from Golf Channel. And you'll also hear from the champion, and that was Wyndham Clark yesterday. That conversation is next, and it's 4:15 on the ticket.
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1: All right, 419. It's the Andy Everett Show on the ticket. So we had a U.S. Open champion yesterday. Wyndham Clark's pretty much solidified himself to be on the President's Cup team this year for Team USA. And he's also going to be up amongst those who will be on the Ryder Cup team likely next year as well, probably qualifying. Unless he just has a terrible year in the spring next year, he should be on that team as well. He wins by one after having a big lead on the weekend, and then the pressure of the U.S. Open and those in pursuit got it down to one. And as we mentioned a little while ago, Sam Burns had a chance to make about a 20-footer on the last hole that looked good until it didn't. The champion goes to Wyndham Clark, second time in 4 years. His dad was there as a surprise on Father's Day. That's always cool when the dads get together with their kids when they win that championship. And he wins. But that was just part of the story. And as they used to say on the Paul Harvey stuff, here's the rest of the story. All weekend long, it was clear that the New York fans did not want Wyndham Clark to win. Last year at Oakmont, he trashed the locker room and broke a locker after not playing well. He also, in a tournament this year or last year, threw his driver down on the ground and snapped the head off. It almost hit somebody. And he's gone through the anger management stuff, and he's tried to calm himself down a little bit when things go awry on the golf course. But whether that was the reason why or fans wanted to see Scotty win the Grand Slam at Shinnecock, there were plenty of New York fans that did not want Wyndham Clark to win that golf tournament. And for those who are new to the game of golf, it's always been you don't root against somebody, you just root for your guy. It's okay to cheer for Scotty, and it's okay not to cheer for Wyndham. It's just not okay to say, go in the water, go in the rough, hope you shank it, don't choke, all the things that you might say to a basketball player about ready to shoot a free throw. It's a different sport, and it's always been a different sport. Now, make no bones about it. When Scotty's watching Wyndham putt for bogeys, he's hoping he misses so he can get a little bit closer and put a little bit more pressure on there. But when he makes it, you don't sit there and call him names. Or sometimes you do if it's a good enough friend. But you congratulate them on the good putt, and you try to do better on the next hole. That's kind of been a long-time etiquette of golf. Since COVID, we've had about a 40% increase in the number of people that actually play the game. Some do it recreationally. Some have done it more seriously. But a lot of the recreational players are bringing other sports back into the mix in their behavior. And they're also not realizing that, if in basketball, baseball, or football, or those kind of sports, it's not a foul unless a referee calls it. In golf, if you make a mistake that breaches the rules, you have to call the shot on yourself and assess whatever penalty is appropriate. And so some of the New York fans were up against it, against Clark. And here's Brandel Chamblee following everything on Live from the U.S. Open last night, talking about the crap that Wyndham Clark had to tolerate.
5: I think it's the worst I've ever seen a player treated. And when you consider it was an American player on American soil, yes, I've seen foreign players. I've seen Colin Montgomery get jeered over here in a Ryder Cup and in major championships. I've seen Brian Harman get jeered at the Open Championship on to him foreign soil. I've seen that. But I've never seen an American player on American soil get so jeered. I get it.
13: Was it different than Brooks at Bethpage Black here on Long Island? He had a big lead.
5: I think when Brooks was stumbling a little bit, yeah, there was some of it, but I don't remember it being present from the first tee on with every single shot he hit. There were times when he was standing over a shot in the bunker on four. He was standing over the shot. I heard people yelling, hit it in the bunker, missed the green, cheering for every little miscue that he had today. I've actually never seen anything like that.
1: All right. So what did Wyndham Clark have to say about all that? He won in spite of it. And he says, I hope I get some of those people to come to my side.
19: Man, they definitely didn't want me to win. it's pretty rare in an open championship or a major to have fans kind of boo against your shots or cheer for bad shots. Yeah, I mean, that was tough. But I also sometimes being the underdog is nice. I was in 23, and I kind of did the same thing. And anytime someone said something negative to me, I replaced it with something positive. And, and some of it's self-deserved. I kind of brought it on myself. But I also get it, too. I mean, Scotty was going for the career Grand Slam, and that hasn't happened very often. So, yeah, it was tough, but I'm proud of myself that I battled through. I mean, things really could have gotten away from me, and I stood tough, and yeah, I would have liked to win by more, but as long as you win, it doesn't matter.
1: All right. So Eamon Lynch comes out. He's a Golf Channel guy, too. He was part of the coverage, and I believe this was on the show this morning. The PGA of America is going to play the PGA Championship at Bethpage, where they played the Ryder Cup last year, and Eamon Lynch says they should not go there.
20: Narrative that Wyndham Clark's not necessarily a popular guy, and that contributes to it. Okay, but.
21: Yeah.
20: And, you know, it's a societal problem. We live in this era. People are kind of gambling on golf. All of that, I get it. But Long Island golf fans are a stain on the game of golf.
21: Wow.
20: That's what we saw at Bethpage. It's what we see every single time we go to Long Island. And this isn't a New York problem, which you hear a lot as well. It doesn't happen at Wingfoot. It doesn't happen at Baltimore's Roll on the other side of the Hudson River. It happens on Long Island every single time. And it's about time the organization...
21: It's regional.
20: It is regional. Long Island fans are particularly... hardcore bunch. And what we saw at Bethpage last year, I've argued on this show that the PGA of America is supposed to go back to Bethpage in 2033 with the PGA Championship. That should not happen. These people do not deserve a major championship.
2: I agree with everything you just said, by the way.
1: and from here on out, no playoff games at Madison Square Garden, right?
2: I mean,
1: it's the same people that were berating Spurs fans a week and a half ago that were being idiots at the U.S. Open this week.
2: It was, and let's just be honest. Like, it's not necessarily even just Knicks fans. It's New York Knicks fans. It's New York City fans in general, because it's such a broad city to where, like, there's so many people to hold these people accountable individually that it creates that era of arrogance. Not just the money, but just like the aura of arrogance.
1: Yeah, but here's the deal. The people with money are not being this. These are the blue-collar people that think it's cute to yell mashed potatoes on TV and that kind of stuff. The rich person that could afford to be a member at Shinnecock, there's zero chance that he's heckling Wyndham Clark.
2: Did you see that picture of that kid that got removed by police? He definitely looked like he had some daddy's money on him.
1: Well, it may be daddy's kid.
2: He had the extra-long polo and the short shorts and the Sperry's.
1: It might be daddy's kid, but it's not daddy, because daddy just worked his tail off to get that $400,000 membership.
2: Nah, that boy ain't daddy. He ain't daddy to nobody.
1: Yeah. Their level of elitism is so high at some of those clubs that that they're not going to stoop to yelling names at players.
2: I had to ask you this because I had been wondering, like, well, where the hate for Wyndham Clark came from in that way, because, I mean, I've heard, like, jeers and stuff like that from fans before. And, like, if you look online, some people are speculating, one, because of what he did at Oakmont, where he tore apart that poor locker. And other people speculate it's because when he was last in Canada, you saw this. He actually wore the Hughes Olympic jersey after he eliminated a Canadian golfer, because that's the same team that eliminated Canada in the Olympics. People thought he was just trolling. But I'm also thinking, like, okay, well, that's something if Canada wants to boom, I get that. This is Long Island.
1: This was Long Island fans wanting Scottie Scheffler to win the Grand Slam on their soil.
2: Which, why?
1: That's all it was.
2: He's from Texas. That has nothing to do with them.
1: No. It wasn't about being from Texas. It was about a history-making event happening at their history-making club.
2: Oh, my God.
1: That's what it was about.
2: That's
1: and they didn't want Wyndham Clark to ruin the party. And Scottie didn't play nearly good enough to be able to have that chance. And so that's 100% what that was about. I don't want to go to the extreme of taking a tournament away from Bethpage. And let's realize that last year at the Ryder Cup, that was Americans versus Europeans, and it was
2: that's usual.
1: This was the rudest of New York and U.S. fans making sure that they're going to get as good a home court advantage as they possibly could, and. And I mean, obviously I wanted Team USA to win, but I love the comment that Rory made last year when fans were yelling at him, and then he knocked it to 4 feet and made birdie, and they asked him how he felt. And I can't say the exact words that he used in the press conference. They even had to beep that out on Golf Channel, but it was expletive, expletive, expletive, pretty good. And so I felt that Rory got some vindication by telling that guy to shut up and then sticking it to 8 feet.
2: Can you quote him using words that rhyme?
1: Shut something up and then I'm gonna knock it to 4 feet and make or 2 feet and make birdie and beat you. Now I don't think the Irish crowds will be anywhere near the New York fans. They'll be bad next year at Adair Manor, but Adair Manor won't let them stick around. Adair Manor's another very exclusive place in Ireland that they're going to have.
2: They ain't got golf hooligans?
1: Well, I'm sure they'll be there, but they won't last long. Now, Eamon Lynch brought something else, and there's two other points I want to make on this.
2: Okay.
1: Eamon Lynch brought up that we should do what Augusta does and ban cell phones and use of electronic media. That's never going to happen at any golf course or golf tournament other than the Masters. And it's because the Masters wants it that way, and they can do whatever they want, and people will still go. The attendance for golf events, when they tried that, I think it was 2018 or 2019, they tried to ban phones on PGA Tour events, and it failed miserably. The attendance was cut in half. People want to go to tournaments and be on social media, and then people on Thursday and Friday, they're really supposed to be at work, but they're at a golf tournament.
2: They want to share the experience.
1: Well, no, but on Thursday and Friday, they want their boss to think they're working from home while they're working from the golf course. And if they don't have access to an email or a text or whatever, they're not going.
2: It sounds like you know people like this. You telling on someone, Andy?
1: Been there, done that. Unfortunately for me, at the Texas Open, it's where I'm working too. But I can tell you that's the deal. The other thing is Brendan DeYoung is another PGA Tour player, played in U.S. Opens, and now part of XM and Golf Channel. And he had a really good point. He said it's time that when we get to these events where people are being jerks, that the marshals walk over and say, come with me, and escort them to the front of the property and say, don't come back. And if you have tickets, they're now going to go back into the pool for somebody else to buy. And we're no longer going to honor your tickets, and you're on facial recognition. If we see you on the golf course, we're going to arrest you for trespassing. And this does not happen, as Eamon Lynch said, at Baldisrawl when they play there in New Jersey. It doesn't happen at the Trump course when they play tournaments there. It doesn't happen in the past when they played at Westchester. It doesn't happen when they play the U.S. Open tennis tournament in Flushing. It only happens on Long Island at Bethpage and Shinnecock, and it only happens during a Ryder Cup or when somebody is not the fan favorite, and the fans resort to being a football or basketball fan and root against people as much as they root for them. So there's your U.S. Open wrap, and Sam Burns, I think, may win one of these, although next year it's at Pebble Beach, and there'll be a lot of people in line for that one. Next topic is the Dusty May move from Michigan to the Dallas Mavericks. That's coming up next. It's 4:32 on the ticket.

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16: The midnight sky is the road I'm taking. Head high up in the clouds.
17: All right, 437. It's the Andy Everett Show on the Ticket. Today, the Dallas Mavericks made their coaching hire. They have tabbed Dusty May, the coach at Michigan. 4 years ago, he led Florida Atlantic to the Final Four in the 2023 tournament. And then he led them to the Michigan National Championship. And I want to start this comment by talking about Dusty May, because I think he's a really good coach, but I think he's also a product of I think he's been allowed to show how good of a coach he is based on some really, really fortunate set of circumstances. The group of players that he was able to recruit to Florida Atlantic is what got him going. And the only reason he didn't get to a Division I or to a Power Four conference after the Final Four is that all the jobs were full by the time Florida Atlantic finally lost, and he didn't have any place else to go that was better than Florida Atlantic. But if you look at the team that he had at Florida Atlantic in 2023, he had two players who are currently playing in the NBA in Vlad Goldin and Elijah Martin. They're with the Heat and the Raptors. He had two players that have one player that is likely to be either picked up this year in free agent or as a late second round pick in Nick Boyd. He had Giancarlo Rosado, who's playing professionally in Puerto Rico, Jonell Davis, who's in the G League, and Weatherspoon, who's now playing in Europe. So he had seven guys that are playing professional basketball someplace. And that was a tremendous roster. He was also able to keep most of that roster for the next year when they didn't do as well. And then after that is when Martin went to Florida and Golden went to Michigan with him. And then this past year, he kind of got the guy that got him over the top in Yaxel Lindenberg. So he had a really good stroke of luck that got him a team that could not leave yet, because NIL didn't exist until the 24-25 season, really. And some of those players at FAU had no place to go, so they stuck around for another year. And while they didn't get back to the Final Four, they were still a really good team. And that was team that went to the Final Four, I really thought they could win the national championship. I thought they made a mistake in the final 5 minutes of the game when they did what so many teams do with a lead. They tried to protect the lead instead of just playing through it.
10: I didn't think they had a shot against UConn, but I didn't think them or
17: oh, you know, I did.
10: Or San Diego or anybody had.
17: Well, San Diego was 7-8 down with 4 minutes to play.
10: Yeah.
17: And Florida Atlantic just went into four corners basically and turned the ball over a million times. Now, they may not have beaten UConn, but I thought they would have. That team was. I saw him play the two games that UTSA played against him, and I saw him play all their tournament games. I thought they were really, really good, and not necessarily any one big star, because I didn't. Castle was on that team was that after Castle?
10: No, that would have been
17: before Castle.
10: That would have been 2 years.
17: That would have been before Castle.
10: Yeah, that was before Castle. That was the year before Steph Castle.
17: Yeah, but I thought they could have hung with UConn, at least made it a game.
10: Yeah.
17: Anyway, that didn't happen. Then he goes to Michigan and he gets guys like Mara and Lindenberg
10: and Morris, yeah. Morris Johnson, so, all transfer guys.
17: All transfer guys, and then they turn out win a national championship. Memo to those who have not heard me for the last decade: good coaches are good coaches because they have great players
10: and they use the transfer portal.
17: And however they get them, I don't care.
10: Clemson.
17: If my players are better than your players, I don't really have to be that great of a coach. Now, I believe that he's made the most of it. Now, you can't be a bad coach, and you can't take a group of players and screw it up and then expect somebody to give you an extension on your contract or move you to the next level. But now Dusty May has pretty much this decision: stay at Michigan, play 35 to 40 games a year, and if I don't win a national championship, I failed the alumni miserably. And how come I can't get this guy and this guy when I've got all the resources of the NIL at my disposal? Or he can go to the NBA and coach Cooper Flagg for as long as the Mavericks will allow him. Mm-hmm. Now, there is a downside to coaching the Mavericks. You have an ownership group that has no clue how to be owners. They're casino operators. They're hotel magnates. Their base is Las Vegas, and they've kind of, you know, bet on the come a little bit that Texas is going to wake up and start allowing casino and sports gambling, which is at least as far away as Abbott and Patrick not being in office in Austin. Neither one of those things are ever happening as long as those two guys are here. And I don't care what your politics are and whether you want them in or not in. And if there's probably more things on the minds of the legislatures and our politics in Texas that where casino gambling and sports betting is way down the list. But both of those people don't want it, and as long as they're around, that's not going to happen, regardless of what your party is. So that gamble that those owners that now in Dallas, they're going to have to wait a long time. So it's kind of an obscure, out-of-town, not-hands-on ownership group that probably wants to do what New York did this year and win a championship. And they feel like they've got a guy in Flag, and they're going to get the ninth pick in the draft that is going to give them the opportunity to be successful very quickly. So I think it's a good hire, but Dusty May has took a chance on those players he was able to get to come to Florida Atlantic, and that's where the genesis of his ascension to the NBA starts and now is finally there to coach in the pros.
10: By the way, I was wrong earlier. So the Mavericks are trying to trade up to number 17 with OKC. They haven't secured it yet, so that's why I said they had 9 and 17. They don't have 9. To go back to your point, though, about Dusty May, how he has benefited from other good players, there is some truth to that, Andy, but there is also some reality of that good coaching still takes those role players and makes them into quality additions. Look at this Michigan team this last year, right? Lindenberg came from UAB. Mara came from UCLA. Cadeau came from North Carolina. And then Moriz Johnson came from Illinois. Other than Lindenberg, all those other guys, Andy, were like minimum minutes role players.
17: Yeah.
10: Lindenberg was a guy who was averaging about 17 points a game at UAB. And then he brings them over to Michigan. They have become stars in their own right and are all probably going to be drafted in the top 20 respectively. And so I do think that good coaching goes to that. I do agree that you need talent to win, but I also think that good coaching makes good players into great players.
17: Yeah, but the point I'm making in this is that there are some other coaches out there that are similarly good, or at least I think they could be good. They just have inferior talent in whatever position they're at. I mean, I think Rob Lanier at Rice is a good coach. I have no idea. I've been asked this a million times. What do I think about Austin Klontz? And I think Austin is a good coach. But the roster that UTSA has had in the first 2 years can't compete with the rosters in the American Conference. And it comes down to having studs. And Tim Carter, who does the basketball broadcast with me, always talks about it's not X's and O's, it's Jimmy's and Joe's. And are my Jimmy's and Joe's better than yours? And I think so many fans overlook that. And Pop's the first one to say, I would have never won 1,400 games if it hadn't been for Tim Duncan. And however long Mitch Johnson coaches, it's going to be because he's got Wimby and Castle and Harper. And that's the reason why you win games. And that's the reason why anyone wins game is my players are better. Now, there is a method to the madness. You've got to motivate them. You've got to keep them motivated. You've got to do things that make it not stale. I want to see. I think there's a ton of coaches out there that could be in Dusty May's situation in 4 years if their roster was as good as it could possibly be to be able to compete in the leagues that you're playing, whether it's Conference USA, the American Conference, or the Big Ten, or the NCAA tournament. You got to have guys. And if you don't have dudes, you're not winning. And that's the point that's being made there. The other part of this is now what does Dallas do with the ninth pick in the draft? And I've seen two mock drafts today from Yahoo, and we'll get into this in the 5 o'clock hour. One of them is what happens if AJ DeBanza goes number one. The other one is what if Darren Peterson goes number one. And on both accounts, they have the Dallas Mavericks taking Kingston Flemings.
10: Ooh, that's dangerous. That's dangerous, Andy, because you know how much of a Kingston Flemings fan that I am.
17: Yes, Antonio product, Houston, 1 year at Houston.
10: Elite drive to the basket. I think he has really good court vision. If he falls to the Mavs at 9, people must really, really love Acuff that much that he again. I think the tournament helped him out in that way. I think he's better than Acuff. I think Acuff's a better outside shooter. I would take Flemings as an overall player, but damn, Flemings mixed in with Cooper Flagg is a nice addition to what would be a young backcourt.
17: Is Flemings going to play on the wing or is he going to play the point?
10: No, he's playing the point.
17: Kyrie Irving goes to the point.
10: I would probably
17: are the wing.
10: In that scenario, you probably would keep Flagg as the 3-4, a wing himself. I think at that point, and you might be starting 2 point guards at that point.
17: Okay, as long because you're not trading Kyrie Irving. Nobody knows what himself is.
10: Can. I don't think you can.
17: I don't think you're going to get much with that.
10: At worst, Flemings is your sixth man off the bench in the same role that Dylan Harper was.
17: Yeah, I think if he's drafted ninth, then there's no, and I'll look at the Dallas roster in a second, but I think Flemings has to start, or whoever they draft at ninth's got to start.
10: Mavs are apparently ahead of the draft, are looking at trading guys like Max Christie and Daniel Gafford. They're trying to reload on this year's draft. Yeah. It's a really good draft.
17: Okay, we'll get into more draft in the 5 o'clock hour, and we'll talk about the Astros and their decision to be all in going forth the rest of the year of the league. That's coming up next. It's 4:47 on the ticket.
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17: All right, it's 4:52. It's the Andy Everett Show on the ticket. So this weekend, some of the teams out there have started to think about their in Major League Baseball are starting to think about what their postseason chances are. And the American League West is intriguing in that the Houston Astros are currently in fourth place, but they're only three games in the loss column behind league-leading Seattle, I believe, to see if they can overtake them. Christian Walker and Yordan Alvarez are having very good years for them. Cam Smith and Isaac Paredes is also, and of course you got Altuve. And the word today is that the Astros are going to look to make trades to improve the roster for an August and September playoff run.
10: I heard what they're looking for is outfield help. Like, that's apparently that right now is like their big priority is trying to find outfield help.
17: Yeah, their outfielders, Loprofito and Trammell, not doing so well.
10: Not really.
17: But Cam Smith is doing well in right field. Alvarez is doing well as the team's DH. I guess Bryce Matthews is playing center, not terrible, but a, let's see, his batting average is what? 206? That's not going to cut it.
10: A player that apparently is going to reportedly be on the trade block and I think would fit the Astros is going to be Minnesota's Byron Buxton, who I think is batting like 275 or something like that.
17: Yes, he's a good player.
10: He's a really good player. I don't know what he would cost, and I don't know if Houston's been kind of iffy when it comes to trades about like what they're willing to give up. They're very staunch.
17: They like to build from the farm system.
10: They like the deals, which, again, if they're trying to go, as you say, they're trying to go all in. Buxton's a guy that you might have to overpay for a little bit because I do think he's young. I think he's, what, like 26, 27? He's young enough that you could have him as a developmental piece.

0: It's 4:56 on the ticket.
1: I'm Dan Patrick, and this is Above the Noise. Wyndham Clark's victory at the U.S. Open was impressive, and it deserves to be viewed as one of the more impressive feats we've seen in sports this year. Shinnecock is designed to break golfers. Clark went wire to wire in one of golf's hardest tests. Add in the brutal greens, punishing rough, the winds that make simple shots feel uncomfortable, and the challenge becomes even more daunting. Then came Sunday. Paired with world number one Scottie Scheffler, Clark spent the final round dealing with more than just the golf course. The crowd made its presence throughout the day. He did not have the sharpest stuff, but when there were moments that he needed to play great, he did. Clark never gave the crowd the reaction it wanted. He kept his head down, kept grinding, and found a way to survive without his best game. That's what makes this win so impressive. It wasn't just about talent. It was about his discipline and his toughness. At a U.S. Open, that's how you earn a trophy. I'm Dan Patrick, and this is Above the Noise. 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
1: It's our number two of the program, just after 5 o'clock on this Monday. Hope you had a great weekend. Happy Father's Day again to all the dads out there. And it is draft time.
2: Yes.
1: Tomorrow, the NBA draft takes place. You'll hear Carl Schoening and Shane and Dylan Emery all out at The Rock with the broadcast that will follow this show at 7 o'clock.
2: Think of it this way. You get 6 hours of local San Antonio sports talk radio leading into the NBA draft.
1: Think of it that way. Well, three leading into it, and then three what's going on.
2: I guess 6 hours during, yeah.
1: Yes.
2: Although, because I know one show this week, we're not sure when, we're probably going to get cut off by World Cup coverage, which...
1: I think we're going to be okay. We have a 1:30 World Cup game later this week.
2: No, yeah. I know, but I think we have one that's going to be...
1: Oh, yeah, one. The Friday show is 6:30, but
2: okay.
1: I'm not here on Friday, so you and Shane will have, you and Sam will have that one.
2: That ain't your problem, yeah.
1: Yeah, it's vacation time for me on Friday.
2: Oh, you've earned it.
1: All right. So, according to Yahoo, here is the top five picks in the draft if A.J. DeBanta goes number one. DeBanta to the Wizards, Boozer to the Jazz, Peterson to the Grizzlies, the Bulls get Caleb Williams, and the Clippers get Wilson. Brandon Berries. Caleb Wilson. Berries. If Peterson goes number one, then DeBanta goes to the Jazz. The Grizzlies get Boozer. The Bulls still take Wilson, and the Clippers still take Berries. The rest of the draft is pretty much the same. Five or six through ten,
2: yeah,
1: would be Mikael Brown to Brooklyn, Darius Acuff to Sacramento, Keaton Wagler to Atlanta, Kingston Flemings to Dallas, and Nate Amet to Milwaukee.
2: Mikael Brown is interesting to me, Andy, just because he is a high-end scorer, but he's hurt a lot. And so, I mean, if you're willing to basically take a mulligan on his first year, because he might not be – he's not probably not going to be able to play at least 50 games in this first year.
1: Is he injured right now?
2: He's coming off injury. I don't know if he's been cleared yet. That I don't know for sure. But he's one of the better scorers in this year's draft. So I get why.
1: One of the there's two players from the Michigan team, and that's Lindenberg and Mara, that are getting a lot of attention. Lindenberg reminds me a lot of Keldon Johnson to some extent. I think they have a similar game. I think Lindenberg may be a better overall shooter, but I think KJ obviously is older. But I'm just comparing them when they came into the league. Similar size. Similar body build. Now, I saw Lindenberg play against UTSA when he played at UAB, and he was clearly the best player on the floor, but I never could tell if his success was the result of I'm that great or the players I'm playing against aren't that good.
2: No, he's pretty damn good.
1: Yeah, and he proved last year that he was the player of the year and was able to do it on the Michigan stage.
2: Hell, all four of their main players are looking at being top 20 players this year. If you can count Elliot Cadeau and Morris Johnson, who's probably going to be taking the top 15.
1: So the Spurs draft at 20.
2: Yes.
1: At what point, if Lindenberg is still on the board, would the Spurs make a trade to get him, or would they even want him? Now, he's probably not the power forward scoring that we talked about last week. I think he's more, like I said, that Keldon Johnson 3-4 instead of 4-5.
2: Okay.
1: But he is to me, he's got, he's a Spur written all over him. I don't know his personality, but
2: yeah.
1: But I do know that the way he plays is very Spursian, if you will.
2: Well, I mean, he's a guy, honestly, who needs to score a lot throughout the year, he's going to take a high volume number of threes. He's going to be a guy who attacks the basket, so he's going to be an offensive minded first player. I do wonder if the Spurs are thinking that in the first round, because if you look at him, and this was a knock on him during the tournament, was that he takes a lot of threes. But he's not a high percentage three point shooter, so he's a shoot first type of operator.
1: But we've seen players, and like Harper's an example, and last year Castle was an example.
2: Yeah,
1: and I think Keldon in his entire career is an example where under the right tutelage with the shooting staff and the coaches, that shooting it progressively gets better as the season goes along, and I don't have a problem.
2: Like I know Yaxel is your guy. That's the guy that you want the Spurs to get.
1: I don't know.
2: And it's okay. He's your guy.
1: But
2: it's okay to have a guy.
1: But here's the way I'm looking at this. I'm going to assume that De'Aaron Fox is on the roster next year. And if he is, the starting five are four of the five are the same. It's still Fox, Castle, Vassell, and Wimby. Now, does Champagne go to the bench for a free agent power forward that can score? Or does a draft pick take that spot? Or does either the free agent or the draft pick go to the bench and Champagne still be on the roster? So to me, it's kind of what are you thinking the roster is going to look like next year and what are the rotations? Now, in every series that the Spurs played this year in the playoffs, except for the Knicks series, Cornette was able to give Wimby enough time to rest. Keldon Johnson was productive enough, not nearly as good as he did in the regular season, but good enough. And the minutes that that Carter Bryant was on the floor were pretty special too, up until the Knicks series. And then when the Knicks series rolled around, it was basically Dylan Harper and the starters. And so are other teams going to look at what the Knicks did and defend the Spurs that way to where that bench as it's currently constructed? And I don't think Harrison Barnes is coming back. He wouldn't have put what he put on social media if he was coming back. It looked like a farewell letter and a thank you to the fans. But so does Carter Bryant now become a starter? Is he going to get bigger and stronger enough to where he can be that four stretch five guy? Or do you still need to find that in free agency and still be able to keep Bryant on the bench so that your bench is strong?
2: I think you would probably have to still go get some of that in free agency because I don't think, Andy, and maybe I'm ignorant here, I don't think betting on a player's development 4 months after the season ends and then hoping a pick at 20th, both those guys can come in and mediate the problems you have on the team is a good plan. I feel like a good plan is to go out and get a proven vet. But I was going to throw out there some notes about where the Spurs might be leaning. So our guy Mark Stein and Jake Fisher, they're at it again. Apparently Mark Stein reporting. I'll let you know about this. So sounds like the Wizards in Utah, they're staying put at 1-2. They're not trading up, trading down. They're staying put. And there is some heavy momentum that Peterson could potentially go number one. Jake Fisher, who's also part of the Mark Stein's podcast, as it pertains to the Spurs, apparently the Spurs are really going to lean towards drafting someone in the front court. So if you're a Spurs fan, you're looking for someone like another guard. Like it sounds like they're trying to go like a little bit bigger, a little more of a wing body, maybe someone play down low. I want to throw this also out there. So Jeff Garcia used to work for Ken's Five, now has his own publication / podcast, Spurs in Focus. He's been keeping track of the players the Spurs have worked out, and when the team brings in a player for workout, usually they either draft him or they use a later pick to draft him in the later round. So I'm going to give you the names they've actually brought in for a team workout. Okay.
1: Okay.
2: So first one was Michael AJ from Butler. He's a 6'7" wing type of player. He's a guy who was a 16-11 type of. He's a good shooter. Put it in that way. Next up was John Blackwell from Wisconsin. Now he's also a guard. He's a little smaller, but he's a traditional like slasher type of guard, a guy a high percentage shooter. Next is MJ Collins from Utah State. He is a really good outside shooter, but he's also a little small, about 6'3", 6'4". Barry Dunnings from Pitt, who is a 2-3 wing type of player. He's a really good perimeter defender. That's his big thing. And then finally, and this is a guy I know you're aware of. This is a proven champion who's been part of both championship teams in UConn and part of this last year's team, 6'8", 230-pound Alex Caravan. Remember him?
1: Yeah.
2: Yeah, really good, pretty much a traditional four. But he would be a guy I think you'd probably get in the second round.
1: Well, I don't think the Spurs need guards. Now,
2: no,
1: Mike,
2: probably
1: not. Now, Mitch and Brian Wright may think differently. But to me, they've got really four guards that are going to share the minutes, and that's Fox, Castle, Vassell, and Harper.
2: Yeah,
1: those four guys are gonna be the backcourt, mm-hmm. And unless you're putting somebody to stash and develop it, and I don't think you should ever do that with a first round pick. The first round draft pick is a mandatory sign, and I think that at worst case scenario, he's got to see Carter Bryant type minutes. I think that's what you do, unless you just pick somebody that you're going to put in the G League. And then and pay minimally, and mm-hmm. But you still have to make that draft pick unless you trade it. The Harper, Cornette, KJ, Bryant bench right now is I'm okay to run that back as long as there's somebody else in that. But
2: you're definitely missing something.
1: Well, I'm missing. Well, I don't have. And Champagne would be a starter. Is a starter also right now.
2: Yeah.
1: But he could. You got five guys there, and that's if. So if you draft, if you trade for Gordon in Denver, or you free agent Rui Hachimura,
2: yeah,
1: then they're your starting four. And that gives you the offense and the scoring and the physicality that was lacking in the New York series.
2: I would agree.
1: But then Harper, Champagne, Cornette, KJ, and Bryant, the 11th guy is your draft pick.
2: Yeah.
1: And that draft pick, either if you want the draft pick to be your 11th guy, and that's where I just don't know where Lindenberg would fit in. I don't think you want to put Lindenberg as the getting 14 minutes a game type of guy. I think he's a 22, 23 minute a game guy as a rookie. So, and I... Just because Dusty May is there, if they think Kingston Fleming's can help them more than Yaxel Lindenberg, they're going to draft. They're going to draft Fleming's or whoever they think is the need at nine.
2: I just don't think that what Lindenberg can do as a rookie is what the Spurs need.
1: Which correct. Is why I kind of agree. I'm kind of in that boat too.
2: Which is why I'm kind of on board with them taking some, like, you know, last week we talked about Chris Sinek, the 4-5 who play at Houston, who's a big body traditional type of post player. I'd be fine with that.
1: But then he basically takes Mason Plumlee's role.
2: I think at that point he probably takes, if I had to guess, probably more Carter Bryant's role, because Carter Bryant was the extended time.
1: Well,
2: I think he becomes the 10th guy. Carter Bryant's moved up to the 8th or the 9th spot.
1: But look at this scenario. Let's say it's Fox, Castle, Vassell, Wimby, free agent as your starting five.
2: Yep.
1: And the free agent could be Rui, or it could be a deal. Now, if you make a trade for Gordon, you're going to have to give up some bench asset anyway.
2: Yep.
1: But let's say it's Rui and you don't have to give anybody up. Then that means Harper, Champagne, Cornette, KJ, and Bryant are your bench,
2: yes,
1: which is a really good bench. But then where does the draft pick fall in with that 20th pick?
2: At the back end.
1: Is he the 11th player?
2: Yes.
1: Okay.
2: Yeah, he's the 11th player at that point. But again, I think he's a high potential. I also like the guy we've been talking about for a while from Santa Clara, Alan Graves. But what he does for you more, again, Andy, he is a three-point shooter and perimeter defender coming out who's going to play more of the 3/4 spot.
1: Right.
2: He's not going to be a true post.
1: I think the Hachimura, Gordon, Hartenstein type of player is where the Spurs and I said this 5 or 6 times last week.
2: Right.
1: And I was replying a lot to people who had messaged me or had left things on Facebook about what they think the team needs. You can't have a player on the floor that doesn't give you or that is an offensive liability. If somebody is you can guard them without guarding them, then your offense is not going to be as efficient because they can double with that guy on Wimby or Castle or Harper and get the ball out of their hands and force the guy who can't score to try to score. And so if you look at every roster in the NBA, and even if you look at college rosters, very few times are coaches putting players on the floor that are challenged with offensive liabilities. It just doesn't happen anymore.
2: I don't disagree. I think it's going to come down to if the Spurs even want to use that 20th pick, because I think, and we could argue, if you look at their free agents, the only one that I think you could say I'm okay bringing him back is probably Harrison Barnes, but you can't do it on $17 million, first of all. And if you do, I think his role is also significantly reduced, because I think they do want to get more increased minutes, deservedly, to Carter Bryant as an on-ball defender. But if you don't use that draft pick, your 10th guy, whether he's like 4th or 10th, that doesn't matter. But the 10th guy, if you use a 10-man rotation, is probably going to be a free agent addition.
1: Well, but Harrison Barnes isn't coming back to play 10 minutes a game.
2: No.
1: And number two, why would you have him on the team for 10 minutes a game, even at $5 million?
2: If you bring back Harrison Barnes, you're doing it at a lower rate. You're doing it pretty much in the Mason Plumlee,
1: yeah,
2: Kelly Olynyk role.
1: Because the 11th, and Olynyk's a free agent as well, so 11 or 12, 13, 12 and 13.
2: Yeah.
1: Or whoever you want. Lindy Waters and McLaughlin could be fine in those two roles. Because once you get to the 11th guy is never seeing the floor in the playoffs.
2: Unless you're getting blown out, you're blowing them out.
1: Yeah. And so the team is pretty much, the roster is pretty much set to run this thing back again next year, with the exception of Harrison Barnes. And I'm kind of curious as do they draft somebody at 20 that can play the four immediately and give you half the game, or if that's the role of a free agent or a trade. Now, if you know you're going to trade somebody for Gordon, say, for example, and that's going to require you giving up somebody from the bench, that's another scenario that takes place. Then that draft pick becomes the 9th or 10th player that in your rotation. It's really hard to get more than 10 guys in a game during the regular season, and typically that falls to 8 or 9 during the playoffs. But here's the other thing that we were talking about a minute ago. Kingston Flemings and Darius Acuff, both are getting a lot of...
2: they'll both be top 10 picks.
1: Well, they're both top 10 picks, but Acuff's rise in the tournament this year kind of moved him ahead of Flemings, who was likely going to be a top 6 pick before Acuff had the run in the tournament.
2: And Acuff is a smaller guard, but he's also a really good slash at the basket. He's also a really good outside shooter. He's built similar... this is not a comp, but he's built similarly to Jalen Brunson. And he's really shifty in the way he plays, and so you can take a risk on a smaller slash guard if they're able to make those kind of moves. De'Aaron Fox was also an undersized point guard. He was 6'3", something like that, and he was able to use his speed and his elusiveness to be a top 5 pick when he was drafted.
1: Well, I look at these teams in the top 10, and all of a sudden people are excited about going to Washington. I really have no idea why, because I just think that's a dumpster fire to begin with.
2: I mean, people thought the same thing about San Antonio like 3 years ago.
1: No, because there was a plan. There's never been a plan in Washington.
2: Yeah, but people have said for a while, if you're outside of San Antonio, like, I don't know what there is to do in San Antonio. Why do you want to go to San Antonio?
1: There's nothing to do in Washington, D.C. either. You got to go to Baltimore or someplace else. Washington, D.C. is, you're going to go be a tourist.
2: It's a cesspool.
1: there's no nightlife in Washington, D.C. It's in Baltimore or down the road in Virginia. But if you look at the Wizards have a good roster, but typically when they've had good rosters, management still figures out a way to mess it up. I think Utah's a great destination to go to if you don't mind living in Utah.
2: About to say.
1: Because the roster is going to be really good.
2: I mean, the top five teams, and if you're talking about like most desirable places to live for a player,
1: it'd be the Clippers
2: or the Bulls. No offense, it's warmer in LA. No offense to Memphis, like that's not really a desirable location to live among the NBA franchise. Then you got places like Salt Lake City. Then you got Washington D.C. You got Sacramento in there,
1: but Brooklyn and Sacramento are almost in the same boat as New Orleans and the Wizards. They're teams that are going nowhere with no direction.
2: Yeah, but again, I'm just talking about like livability.
1: I'm talking about having the chance to win games.
2: Well, if you're looking at the top 10, the only team in there that I think has a sustainable chance to win over the next like 5 years might be Dallas
1: and Atlanta.
2: Yeah, actually, Atlanta. Yeah, Atlanta lucked into a top 10 pick because of their trades and all that. Because that's gonna be a good team coming up. I forgot they're a top 10 team.
1: Yeah,
2: I think
1: you can make a good time in any of these cities, except for Washington. I mean, you're not, but I don't think players are living in Washington, D.C. They're living in a suburb of Maryland or Virginia, whichever's closest to the arena and the practice facility and the airports. But, and I think you can find, to me, Memphis doesn't have an idea what they're going to do with Morant. They've traded away a lot of their pieces. This is a tough roster for that team to go to. The Nets and the Kings aren't very good, but if I'm a player, I would want to go to Utah one or in terms of roster, Utah, the Clippers, Atlanta, Dallas. Those are the teams I'd want to go to.
2: I would say Atlanta might be even above Utah.
1: Atlanta may be a better choice too.
2: Not only that, but just because like they were a team that was really competitive with the Knicks in an Eastern Conference. Andy, if Atlanta, this is going to irritate a lot of people, but if Atlanta can secure either Acuff or Flemings in this draft, that is a very dangerous young
1: roster.
2: What
1: about Keaton Wagler? Don't like him?
2: No, I like him, but he's really more of a score-first type of option. I think Flemings is more field general. I think Acuff is probably a more well-rounded player. He's just a little shorter.
1: All right, let's talk about the Giannis sweepstakes. We'll get into the World Cup. We've got an ESPN announcement and some NFL stuff all coming up in the next hour. 5:20 on the ticket.
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1: All right, 524. As we continue, it's the Andy Everett Show on the Ticket. Got some golf update news to share with you in about 30 minutes. Not really breaking news, but Golf Channel is talking about it now, so we'll tell you about a presser tomorrow and what the topics are going to be.
2: Are they going to close down Shinnecock?
1: What's that?
2: Are they going to close down Shinnecock just like Eamon wanted?
1: No, they're not.
2: Well, then I don't care.
1: But Eamon's talking right now on TV.
2: Oh.
1: So, anyway.
2: Oh, I got something else on my end. A commercial. No, the soccer game, France and Iraq, is in the middle of a rain delay.
1: They actually have rain delays in soccer.
2: Well,
1: I didn't know that.
2: Well, lightning, I guess.
1: Oh, like, lightning delay, yeah, yes.
2: Yeah. Well, okay. It's in Philly, so that's an outdoor stadium. So obviously weather's going to factor in a lot more than the Dallas games.
1: All right. So the Giannis sweepstakes is...
2: Heating up, man.
1: It's heating up. It is.
2: See what it did there? Bad joke.
1: Basically, Boston and Atlanta and Miami are the destinations rumored to have the best chances. And the article I read this weekend had to do with Milwaukee disappointed that the offers aren't better for Giannis. And it's kind of reminded me of all the big trades that have ever happened in the NBA. Very rarely do teams get a marquee player back for another marquee player.
2: Okay.
1: And whether it's football, basketball, or baseball, the star goes to the other team, and the other team kind of gets crumbs. And I thought that probably the Bucks were hoping for a couple of number ones, a couple of players to match the money, and then whatever the rest of it all adds up. But it never works out that way. And I think at some point, Milwaukee is just going to have to say, match the money and give us as much draft capital as possible. And even if the draft capital for Boston is, say, in the high 20s and Miami it's in the low 20s or in the high teens, we're just going to have to get whatever we can get and not worry about it. I can go back to the Kareem Abdul-Jabbar trade when he went from Milwaukee to the Lakers. I think it was Junior Bridgman and Brian Winters were the two players. Now, Bridgman turned out to not only be a good basketball player, but he turned out to be an entrepreneur. And before his passing, he was worth about $1 billion. Because he invested in fast food chains, and we all know that we eat a lot of those. So he had like 30 or 40 different Wendy's and all kinds of other different franchisees that he had and made a bunch of money off of. But at the time, it was like, well, Milwaukee got a bad deal, and the Lakers got over on everybody else. So if I'm the Bucks, at this stage, if your plans are not for Giannis, just find out which one's going to give you the better deal. And it wouldn't surprise me from a Boston standpoint that it's Jaylen Brown and a couple of draft picks, a one and a two at the most, and they swap jerseys.
2: I was going to ask you because Jake Fisher, our friend Jake Fisher, who is information we've used multiple times, he apparently reported the proposed offers for both Miami and Boston. I'll ask you which one you would offer for Giannis, okay?
1: Okay.
2: So we want Boston or Miami's offer first?
1: Give me one of them. I don't care.
2: All right, we'll go Boston's offer. So their offer was Jaylen Brown, all-star, one of the better twos in the game. Hugo Gonzalez, who was a late first-round pick last year, who only played about 14 minutes a game in his rookie season, and then two late first-round picks. Okay, so the big kicker there is obviously Jaylen Brown.
1: I want the two picks. I'll take the two picks. The Brown and Gonzalez, obviously, are what's necessary to match the money.
2: And then with Miami's offer, now, there's a little more spread out because, like, again, the contracts add up to what Jaylen Brown makes. So it's Tyler Hero, Kelo Ware, Jaime Jaquez, Nikola Jovic, not Joker, Jovic, three first-round picks. And, again, that's subjective as to where they're set up. And then late-round draft swaps between the two teams.
1: I would take the Miami deal because I want the picks.
2: Okay. But it doesn't say if they're protected first.
1: I don't care. But protected, I'm going to get them eventually. Yes. If I'm protected in 1 year, then I get them no matter what the next year.
2: It didn't specify the years of it. I would assume one of those would probably be their first-round pick this year.
1: Milwaukee's on a three-year plan. Milwaukee's got to look at this as 3 years to get the roster right. And Tyler Hero, is Hero or Brown younger?
2: I believe Hero is. I can double-check that real quick.
1: Yeah, I think he is too. And so I've got Tyler Hero to build my franchise around. He's a good shooter. The fans will be happy about him. And I can take 2 years – with draft picks, and if they're pick swaps or if they're restricted in some way, then I get them in preceding years.
2: Tyler Hero is 26. Jaylen Brown is 30.
1: I think the Miami deal is better because it's three first round picks, and you're going to eventually get them whether they're in consecutive years or every other year or
2: you're protected or not. You're getting the better player in the Boston trade. But yes, you're also taking out a bigger contract. Miami's is really more about like spreading out among like, and Jaime Jaquez, by the way, was one of the best six men in the league last year.
1: Yeah, I would take those players. You can be competitive, and you don't need to be a lottery team anymore. You can be a 38 win team or something like that. Maybe even get in the play-in game at that number. And go from there. But yeah, I think the Miami deal is better for Milwaukee.
2: And I do wonder if this trade maybe comes down to, because Giannis apparently would be fine with either one of those teams. Supposedly, what I've read is that this is an ownership versus GM battle between the two.
1: I think Miami's giving up too much. But if they're offering that, I'd take it.
2: Well, no. So supposedly the Bucks GM, if they're going to lose a lot of eyes with Giannis, they like the Boston one because they're getting Jaylen Brown, who's a star player.
1: Yeah.
2: But the GM wants the Heat offer because it has more value
1: exactly.
2: when it's like spread out. Even though you're not getting as good a play, because Jaylen Brown is the best player in this regardless.
1: Right. Jaylen Brown's the best player.
2: But you're getting more pieces.
1: But Jaylen, by the time that I'm good enough, Jaylen Brown's going to be 33 years old going on 34.
2: Jaylen Brown is someone that you probably would flip later on for more capital anyway.
1: Well, I think Jaylen Brown is a good player, but if he was 26, I would think more about wanting him than at 30, because the Bucks aren't winning a championship anytime Jaylen Brown is there until his contract is up, and if I re-sign him, and then he's going to get into those other levels to where I'm cap restricted. So
2: I think
1: the Tyler Hero deal is better.
2: I do think if Milwaukee had a better roster setup, I would not mind the Jaylen Brown pick, because I think right now you have Miles Turner. And that's kind of it, because that team has kind of aged out away from its championship years. Miami is still a playoff team as they're currently constructed. If you take away a lot of those key pieces and you add Giannis to it, I do wonder, though, if that kind of evens them out, because at that point your foundation is built between Bam Adebayo and Giannis, and you don't have a lot of backcourt help unless you're going to overpay to bring back Norman Powell, who had an all-star all right. year. But
1: all right, we got World Cup to get to. We got action from today over the weekend. Lionel Messi scores again, all-time World Cup scorer. You'll hear that. And a rumor that's out there that's not true. We'll explain what that is coming up next. 5:32 on the ticket.
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30: Mel Medina, pull back here, lets it run. Messi! History in Dallas! 40 years to the day since Diego Maradona scored the hand of God. Lionel Messi scores the goal to make him the World Cup's all-time leading scorer. The biggest star in Dallas today has just made World Cup history.
1: So he's now the all-time leading scorer in World Cup lore. Congrats to him. So this is my naiveness when it comes to soccer.
2: Okay.
1: Messi, Ronaldo, who was better?
2: Oh, now that
1: I know Ronaldo.
2: That'll get people in trouble.
1: I know Ronaldo's older.
2: Yeah.
1: And so Ronaldo's on the tail end of his career and Messi's in his prime.
2: A lot of it is kind of subjective based on like cuz I think Ronaldo did a lot more early on. But the one thing Messi has on him that Ronaldo doesn't is World Cup success.
1: Is Mbappe going to be better than both of them?
2: Oh, that's way too early. Mbappe is definitely like among the world's stars in soccer, but that's way too early to put that in there because like I think about it, Ronaldo and Messi both were like rising stars when they were teenagers, and so like they've had like this legacy for decades and they built that.
1: All right, I got two World Cup things here. One is something that you may have heard, because I heard it this weekend on a number of places. I believe it was on some of the Fox shows, and then I saw it on a video, but it's inaccurate. It was that if the draw works, there's a way that the draw could work out to where Team USA and Team England would play each other, but it's not on July 4th. The earliest they could play is July 10th, and so originally it was reported that they could play on the 4th of July, which would also be the 250th anniversary when we said, see you later. And it would be like, you know, a family reunion that one party really doesn't want to attend.
2: Yeah, but all that didn't end until like 8 years later. I'm just putting that out there. I know we recognize 1776.
1: That's when the Declaration of Independence was signed.
2: Yeah, we weren't really like, quote unquote, free until
1: July
2: 4th
1: was just another random Tuesday until everybody put their name on that piece of paper.
2: Yeah, we just kind of recognize that. that as America's birthday. The reality is America really wasn't born until the Treaty of Paris was signed.
1: Yeah. I think it was 1791, I think, or 80, something like
2: that. I think it was 84. It was like at least a decade after like the...
1: yeah. Then we had to do the Constitution. I think the Constitution was 1791.
2: Yeah, we find comfort with a lot of these dates, and it just kind of becomes like, oh, that's this and that's that. I mean, think about it, Andy. Easter doesn't have a set day. It's just like on a certain Sunday in this month.
1: It does have a set day. It is the first full moon after the spring equinox.
2: But it's not a date.
1: Yes.
2: Christmas is based on
1: the lunar calendar.
2: Right, but it didn't have a set day is my point. It's very subjective based on that. It's like just like America's birthday, even though we recognize, and also it wasn't even signed on the July 4th. It was signed July 2nd. Yeah. It was ratified on the 4th.
1: Right, and the Constitution, by the way, was 1788 for those of you scoring at home.
2: But we didn't win our freedom, so to speak, until the Treaty of Paris was signed almost a decade later.
1: Right, yeah. So, we had to have a lot of bloodshed before all that happened.
2: I'm not trying to be anti-American. I'm just throwing history out there. And you could verify that's true.
1: Yes.
2: Yeah, we're not trying to be those guys. Like, if you want to celebrate July 4th, celebrate July 4th.
1: Yeah.
2: But it's kind of like the same thing as like thinking Mexican Independence Day is Cinco de Mayo when it wasn't.
1: Yeah. So anyway, if you heard that Team USA and Team England were going to have a family reunion on July 4th,
2: mm-hmm.
1: it could happen. There is a scenario where it could happen, but it can't happen until the quarterfinals on July 10th if the teams get that far. Now, the Team USA has won its bracket, and I heard Colin talking about this today. And there is some sentiment that if the right teams lose, and that I guess there's matchups in soccer like there is everything else.
2: Yeah.
1: That there is a scenario that there's people out there that are thinking that USA could be an upset winner of this whole thing.
2: Yes. No, there is, just because, for one, it's not just that USA is dominating their group. I told you before, Andy, before this started, I said they were going to sweep Group D. Yeah. I thought they were better than Paraguay, better than Australia. They're going to play Turkey coming up. They're going to beat the crap out of Turkey. I'm sorry. It is what it is. It's also because a lot of the other contenders in this tournament, Andy, are, in some cases, playing below expectation, if that makes sense. Like Brazil drawing Morocco. Morocco, obviously, and I've been talking about this with Puma, Morocco obviously is better than we've given them credit for, but Brazil definitely played down in that kind of way. Brazil's right. one of the presumptive favorites.
1: So here's my question for you.
2: Okay.
1: The World Cup final is July 19th.
2: 3 days from my birthday.
1: Well, happy birthday on the 27th.
2: Yeah, you're way too early, but it's fine.
1: July 20th, the Cowboys open training camp.
2: Yeah.
1: If Team USA wins on Sunday the 19th and wins the tournament, or anything that leads up to that.
2: Okay.
1: We'll talk about both Cowboys training camp on July 20th and soccer on July 20th.
2: Yes.
1: Or you guys will, because that's another day I'm not here. And that was planned, by the way.
2: Hey, you're going to be gone that whole week.
1: That week I am, yes.
2: Okay.
1: Is the story the Dallas Cowboys are getting ready for the football season, or Team USA wins the World Cup? And how long does that celebration last?
2: That's actually a really good question, because this is Texas. And so football reigns supreme.
1: Well, if it's Pittsburgh, if Steelers training camp starts around that time, whatever team you're at, does the NFL immediately overshadow what is going to be one of the most biggest upsets ever?
2: Not yet. Because, again, the World Cup is still right now at its full peak in America. So right now we're still in that euphoria of it all, especially if America makes a deep run, even if they make it all the way to the final, which would be insane.
1: Does MLS get off of a pay-per-view and get on regular TV somewhere?
2: If MLS is smart, if the American team makes a run and the MLS is smart and they don't do what the WNBA did and they alienate their stars in the middle of the rise in popularity, and they can build off this, then MLS, I think, has a really good shot and take advantage of it. The three smartest things the MLS ever did was, is they brought in David Beckham to LA Galaxy, brought in Zlatan, I forgot where hell he played, and they brought on Messi to play for Miami. And then they brought on the international audience. And now the international audience is actually here in America.
1: Yeah.
2: And that's how you build off that program.
1: My thought is that...
2: But I don't think that the first day of training camp is going to draw eyes away from its championship.
1: Okay, but look at it from this. When football season, we pretty much had an NFL topic almost every day since the Super Bowl.
2: Yes.
1: There's been days where we didn't, but they were really, really bad NFL days. But pretty much the NFL is a year-round thing.
2: Yes.
1: Baseball, we have the World Series. We forget about it. Then we have free agency and hot stove stuff. NBA, we've got draft, we've got summer league. It's always on our mind leading up to the start of the season, except
2: we're,
1: in August.
2: We're also in an NBA city, though, so it's a little different.
1: But I'm not just talking about us. I'm talking as a country.
2: Yes, okay.
1: At what point after you win the World Cup, say you do, and that's the crowning achievement,
2: yeah,
1: does soccer become an afterthought until the next World Cup?
2: Okay, so let me answer your question with this question. In this scenario, is America in the final?
1: Because they win it. They win the championship.
2: They win
1: the World Cup.
2: If they win it, that's going to cover at least the rest of the week.
1: Oh yeah, but is it going to have a shelf life?
2: Oh,
1: like a Super Bowl would or an NBA championship would.
2: I think it can if again I brought up Beck, I brought up Zlatan, I brought up Messi. If the American aura, so to speak, of the rise in popularity from this World Cup carries over, and you add more international stars to the MLS, that will bring popularity. Because Andy, that whenever Messi joined my FC Miami, they had a huge rise in viewership.
1: Last question on this.
2: Okay.
1: If Team USA is playing whomever they're playing in Giant Stadium, do the same fans that were giving Spurs fans grief and that were at Bethpage show up at MetLife Stadium?
2: I can't really answer that because I feel bad for all the players' ACLs because that is the worst field in America.
1: It's a terrible place to play
2: stadium.
1: Anything.
2: Why would you play that there, man? Go back to Inglewood, if anything. Go back to L.A.
1: Play it in Dallas. It was supposed to be in Dallas to begin with.
2: It was supposed to be, yeah. But
1: but are the hecklers going to be in New York for whoever the other team is?
2: I mean, kind of, just because New York's kind of a tourist is very much a tourist city, so they heckle tourists anyway. And so I think if they really want to ruin everything, like they ruined the NBA and they ruined, Shinnecock, absolutely they would.
1: All right. We've got some Tiger/PGA Tour news to share with you next, and then off to the NFL. It's 5:47 on the ticket.
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20: 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Ticket 760.
1: All right, it's 551. Tomorrow morning, the commissioner of the PGA Tour, Brian Rolopp, is going to have a press conference. And the rollout is going to include a whole bunch of information about what 2028 is going to look like. The schedule, which tournaments are going to be tier one, which tournaments are going to be tier two, which sponsors are staying, which sponsors are leaving. We told you last week that Tiger is back from his Swiss rehab. Apparently, he's in Connecticut where the tour is this week. And he's been a part of the vote and the discussion on all of this. And I think this is a banner day for a lot of tournaments. And my gut feeling is it's the beginning of the end for some others. And I'm really curious as to those who do not pony up the $20-plus million dollars or the guarantee of it through their vendors, because I don't see where those tournaments are gonna last long. Even Roy McIlroy brought this up last week in his press conference. Tier two tournaments are gonna be just a notch above the Korn Ferry. Most of the players that are gonna be in those tournaments you've never heard of. They're trying not to get relegated down, and they're trying to get relegated up. And so we'll have an idea what they're looking at. There's already some discussion as to what the tournament or what the FedEx Cup is going to look like. And I don't know if Tiger's actually going to show up at the press conference or not tomorrow, but apparently he's in Connecticut to discuss all these details.
2: How many tournaments are they going to cut down supposedly? In this?
1: A lot. The number is still kind of in the to-be-determined stage.
2: Yeah.
1: And we thought there for a little while that Torrey Pines was going to go away next year because Farmers had bailed out of the sponsorship. But Century, who is, the insurance company that was sponsoring the tournament in Hawaii, picked that up. So they're back on that traditional last weekend in January. And they're going to finish the tournament on a Saturday as to not conflict with the NFL championship games.
2: No, I was trying to look at the listed ones. I don't know. I don't know which ones. I know, like, you just mentioned, like, the Century is
1: Well, the two tournaments that are not going to take place next week are the two that typically kick off the season in Hawaii. The players, the Tournament of Champions and the Sony Open are toast.

0: Now, the Andy Average Show on Ticket 760.
1: Here we go. It's hour number three of the program, just after 6 o'clock. U.S. Open over. Shane wins yesterday with his second place finish of Sam Burns.
2: That's the first time I've won in the golf bets.
1: I think so, yeah.
2: That's what, like the seventh time we've done that? And I always... You've picked the actual winner a handful of times.
1: I have. I've been fortunate there. Yeah, British Open's in a month. We'll figure out who we're going to pick then going into that week. All right, so NFL training camp's about to get underway in about a month, and we got some guys out there that or some teams out there that I think are in the top tiers, middle tiers, not so good tiers, and really terrible teams. And what publication did put this out?
2: So this is from SB Nation, and what they did was is they ranked all 32 teams, 32 through 1, but they did it in a way to where they cut them up into four different tiers, okay?
1: Okay, so top 8, middle 8, not so good 8, and the worst 8.
2: No, different than that. And I'm going to set the mood real quick.
1: In fours or eights?
2: It's actually a little different than that. So the first tier is tanking for number one overall pick or bust.
1: Okay.
2: The next tier is a chance of making the playoffs. The next tier is playoff favorites. And the last tier, Super Bowl contenders.
1: Okay.
2: So some of these tiers are going to be bigger than others, but that's how they divvied it up. And it's also ranking 32 through 1.
1: Okay, so the first tier first pick or bust. Who
2: yeah,
1: are
2: exactly.
1: They? Who are
2: so
1: those?
2: There's four teams. Number 32.
1: Yep.
2: The Arizona Cardinals.
1: Okay.
2: Number 31, the New York Jets. Number 30, the Miami Dolphins. And number 29, the Cleveland Browns.
1: I would say that the Dolphins are the worst team in the NFL. I would think Arizona is slightly behind them. I think the Jets and Browns are not playoff don't have a chance, mm-hmm. but I don't think they have a chance to get the number one pick.
2: Yeah.
1: I think they're 5 and 6 win teams, so maybe 7, which puts them in that 9 through 12 number.
2: I like a lot of the Jets' foundational pieces. The Miami Dolphins, I feel like they're pretty much okay letting things fall.
1: The Dolphins
2: will.
1: May be the last.
2: They gave away all their best players.
1: The Dolphins may not win a game.
2: I maybe one. They might get one off chance, but yeah. that's the bottom tier. That's tanking for number one buzz. Now, on to the real teams. The top 28.
1: The rest of the teams.
2: The rest of them, yeah. This is the chance of making the playoffs.
1: Okay.
2: And this is 28 through 17. Number 28, the Atlanta Falcons, the Lefties. Number 27, the Las Vegas Raiders. Number 26, the Houston, Tennessee Titans. Number 25, your favorite team, the Minnesota Vikings. Number 24, NOLA, the Saints. Number 23, the team that missed on the playoffs after week 9, the Indianapolis Colts. Number 22, maybe the talk of the NFL offseason, not even for good reasons, but the New York Giants. Number 21, the Washington Commanders. Number 20, the buck stops here, Pittsburgh Steelers. Number 19, the Cincinnati Bengals. Number 18, pretty much the NFC equivalent of the Cincinnati Bengals and this hometown's favorite, Dallas Cowboys. And number 17, the Tampa Bay Buccaneers.
1: All right. Teams, and they're saying chance for the playoffs.
2: Chance for the playoffs.
1: Falcons, no way. Raiders, not.
2: Not yet.
1: Tennessee, no. New Orleans, no.
2: Giants and Commanders, no.
1: The rest of the teams have chances.
2: Yes.
1: So it's, well, I don't think, no, it's no Tennessee. Tennessee's not making it either.
2: You already said Tennessee.
1: Okay, so Falcons, Raiders, Tennessee, and New Orleans, not in the picture.
2: Okay.
1: I think the Commanders are the worst team now in the NFC East. I don't think they're going to make the playoffs.
2: Their best players are too old. And Jaden Daniels, I don't know what he's going to look like coming back from injury.
1: Exactly. I think the Giants are a year away, so I'm going to take them out. Okay. I think they're going to go 7 and 10 in that range,
2: okay.
1: Maybe 8 and 9. Okay. But they're going to be foundationally better, and they're probably going to upset Philadelphia or Dallas and mess their chances up.
2: No, don't put that out there.
1: The Bengals don't have enough weapons other than Burrow. I still think the defense is that great.
2: I like what they bought, but I don't know what it's going to look like.
1: I would say the Vikings are in the mix.
2: Okay.
1: I think Indy's in the mix. I think Pittsburgh's in the mix. And then Dallas, I think, wins the NFC East.
2: Ooh, I love the confidence there.
1: And Tampa Bay,
2: Hard to tell.
1: They're
2: right?
1: kind of in purgatory right now. I think Carolina is the best team in that division, and they're going to win the league.
2: And Carolina's younger too, which hurts.
1: Yes.
2: Okay.
1: Playoff teams.
2: Yes. No. These are playoff favorites.
1: Playoff favorites.
2: The premise they expect them to. This is 16 through 8.
1: Okay.
2: So we're about to get to the true contenders. It's 16 through 8. Number 16, Carolina Panthers.
1: Okay.
2: Number 15. In the frozen tundra of Lambeau Field, the Green Bay Packers. Number 14, a team I think might be their last year in their window, the Detroit Lions. Number 13, a team that is old and beat up, but is still gonna be probably pretty good, Kansas City Chiefs. Number 12, the resurgent Duval, Jacksonville Jaguars. Number 11, the Edgar Allan Poe's, the Baltimore Ravens. Now in the top 10, the Chicago Bears. Number 9, for Boston, the New England Patriots. And I can't do accents. Number 8, I'm surprised they weren't a contender. They might have the best defense, but the offense is suspect. We are the home of them, but they are the Houston Texans. Those are the playoff favorites.
1: Okay, so
2: I know it's tough, right?
1: I don't think Detroit's making the playoffs.
2: Okay, here we go.
1: I think they're out.
2: Are any of those teams contenders to you, like Super Bowl contenders that they've been in this place?
1: Yes, I think this. I think the teams that should be in the contender list are the Ravens,
2: okay. Ooh.
1: New England,
2: okay,
1: Houston,
2: okay,
1: and
2: maybe the Bears.
1: I think Jacksonville is going to. I think that that AFC South is going to be a mess. I think every team's good. In Kansas City. I'm concerned about Kansas City's wide receivers. They don't have any.
2: I'm concerned about Green Bay's health on defense because Micah Parsons might not.
1: Green Bay's not making it. The Bears are going to win their division.
2: The Bears, I think, should be a Super Bowl contender.
1: Yeah, well, not Super Bowl, but playoff contender. And Carolina's going to win the South. So I'll say Carolina, yes.
2: Okay.
1: The Bears, yes. The Ravens should be better, and so should Houston and New England.
2: Okay, so would you have taken Detroit and Green Bay and moved them in the previous one and replaced them with a team like Dallas or Pittsburgh?
1: Yes,
2: or
1: I would have put Dallas. I would take Detroit and Carolina out, and
2: really?
1: I would put out of that way we're in right now. I'd put Dallas and the Vikings ahead of them.
2: Oh. Okay.
1: Dallas and Indianapolis ahead of them.
2: Oh, okay. No, I like that you're in on Indy like that. I appreciate that.
1: Okay, so 1 through 8.
2: Yes.
1: Or 1 through 7, I guess.
2: 1 through 7, yeah. These are these Super Bowl contenders. And I think you're going to disagree with some of these.
1: Okay.
2: But these are 7 through 1. At number 7, the Jim Harbaugh is the Los Angeles Chargers. Do they finally get over that hump? I doubt it. But number 6, a team also might be on their last leg, keyword leg, because they're old and beat up. The San Francisco 49ers. Number 5, a team that always buys in every year, but they're also old. But they've also gotten lighter in the worst way possible. The Philadelphia Eagles. Number 4, a team that honestly, Andy, if it weren't for misfortune, probably is representing the AFC in the Super Bowl last year. The Denver Broncos. Number 3, the Buffalo Bills. The new look offense, Buffalo Bills. Number 2, the Super Bowl champion, Seattle Seahawks, and the number 1 team according to SB Nation going into 2026-2027 season is
1: everybody else's number 1 team.
2: The Los Angeles Rams.
1: Okay, so the Chargers are not going to be a playoff team.
2: Okay.
1: Well,
2: really?
1: The Chargers are going to be at best the 7th seed in the playoffs.
2: So you're saying a wild card.
1: I think Denver's the best team.
2: Okay.
1: And I think there's other better teams that are going to take up the playoff spots. I think in the AFC South, yeah. I think Houston, Indianapolis, and Jacksonville are all playoff teams.
2: Okay.
1: And so that means that you're going to have the winner of the North, which I think will be the Ravens, at least right now. I got till September to change my mind.
2: Okay.
1: And the winner of the West will be Denver, and the winner of
2: the North.
1: The East will be Buffalo. So that leaves New England, Kansas City, San Diego as vying for the 7th seed, and that's where I think the last seed.
2: Oh, the
1: last wild card team.
2: Ooh, okay.
1: So I think there's 3 teams from the South. There's 2 from the East. There's 2 from the Central. Or one from the Central,
2: yeah.
1: And Because I'm kind of leaning to taking Pittsburgh out.
2: I think they're bought into the Mike McDaniel as the new OC of the Chargers, team up with Justin Herbert thing.
1: Yes.
2: I don't think
1: the Chargers are
2: I can't ready. Trust the Chargers, man.
1: I think the 49ers are good, but I don't think they're better than Seattle and Los Angeles, so no.
2: Their
1: window's closed. And now they've got George Kittle's apparently said something this weekend about trading for Brandon Ayuk. Be prepared for what comes with him. So if he stays, you know there's some issues there, and if he goes, then they don't have a wide receiver that good. I think the Eagles are fool's gold. I don't think they're going to make the playoffs.
2: I 100% agree.
1: I think the Giants may finish ahead of them.
2: I'm not even trying to be a Cowboys fan about that. The Eagles are just beat up and old.
1: Denver, yes. Buffalo, yes. Seattle, yes. L.A., yes.
2: Would you switch the order, though?
1: I think I would put...
2: Are we sleeping on Seattle as not being the favorite?
1: Well, again? L.A. and Seattle both can't go to the Super Bowl. They could play each other for the Super Bowl.
2: That conference championship game was a great game.
1: Yeah. But I think... I don't see how you pick against the Rams to win the NFC, but Seattle could change that.
2: Okay.
1: I'm waiting till September, but my team that I think has got a shot at the Super Bowl this year from the AFC is Baltimore.
2: You're really buying into Baltimore.
1: I'm buying into Baltimore.
2: I have a hard time, especially with the first-year head coach, Jesse Minter. I don't know.
1: I just think,
2: I get it, but the Ravens are always there, but they're never.
1: They got better on defense in the draft, and Lamar's kind of at the cusp of winner or quit forever, you know.
2: And the thing about Baltimore is that they're kind of like the Cowboys, to where they're always in contention to make the conference championship, but they always miss out on it. That's the last 15 years. I know they made the Super Bowl more recently. I'm not trying to put them in the same league. What I'm saying is like under Lamar Jackson, under the last decade of Baltimore Ravens football, they've always been among the AFC's best. But they've fallen short behind Kansas City, behind their own the Bengals. They've fallen behind the Bills. They're about to fall behind this young Broncos team, which is coming up. And the Patriots, we'll see what they're like, because, and this is no dig against them, they were the benefactor of an easy schedule and a bunch of injuries on their way to the Super Bowl.
1: Yes.
2: I'm not trying to be that guy, but I have to call it. I can see it. Andy, that felt to me like a very fraudulent run to the Super Bowl. I feel like if Bo Nix doesn't get hurt, or the Broncos have, like, you know, competent quarterback play in bad weather like they did, they're not there. I don't even think they beat Houston if they're not in that bad weather.
1: See, I still like Houston as a...
2: You put them as a contender.
1: They're a contender. And I'll bring this up again because it's the caveat about Houston being here. Okay. Houston has to have a great regular season and be the number one seed to get to the Super Bowl. The Houston Texans do not play well in cold weather. They played better last year in New England than they ever have. But if they have to play in New England, in Buffalo, in Kansas City, in Denver, in bad weather, in an AFC championship or divisional round game, they're going to lose.
2: Yeah, they don't. They can't.
1: And to me, the lack of depth at wide receiver is the only Achilles heel that the Houston Texans have. Everything else they have is good enough to get there.
2: The offensive line is still a question mark for me. I think they've added pieces. I don't know how it's all going to look.
1: See, I think C.J. Stroud becomes better than C.J. Stroud when he has weapons to throw the ball to. Yeah. And his best roster was his rookie year, when Mixon was one of the best rushers in the league, and he had more than one wide receiver to throw it to. And when he doesn't have people to throw the ball to, and like any quarterback, and the two teams with just terrible wide receiver depth are Houston and Kansas City. And I think Houston's got a better roster and a better defense, and their defense is going to keep them in games.
2: I think you're comparing Houston and Kansas City's receiver depth way too often, for one. And what I think Houston's way above them in that depth right now. I would say Houston's depth.
1: Well, Kansas City is so desperate, they're thinking about bringing an injured Tyreek Hill back.
2: Yeah, but the Texans at least have viable bodies. I think you're sleeping on it.
1: That's the thing is, are these?
2: I don't want to keep like beating that dead horse either. But I know that is a caveat. I think the Texans have bigger problems in the immediate future, as opposed to
1: In August when we start talking to Mark Vandermeer, or maybe even in July, we'll be getting him on a lot every week, as a matter of fact. I think Nico Collins is a top six or seven wide receiver in the league when he's healthy. I'm kind of questioning Jaden Higgins. I don't know that Tank Dell ever plays football again.
2: Yeah.
1: I have no...
2: I like Jalen Knoll. He's a slot receiver. He's a good slot receiver.
1: Is he?
2: Yeah, but he's a possession receiver. So he's going to be a guy who makes a few splash plays here and there. He's not going to be a high-volume target guy.
1: Yeah. Well, and I like Schultz at tight end.
2: Yeah.
1: But I you're going to have to give me somebody better than the rest of the roster. Josh Kelly, Jared Wayne, Daniel Sobowicz, and Jaquan Jackson.
2: I'll tell you what, Andy.
1: I think there's players at Johnson High School that are better than that.
2: I would swap out a couple of these guys among the playoff favorites for the Super Bowl contenders. I don't think the Eagles or Chargers are in the contenders. I think the Niners have one more year of Super Bowl contention on the current roster. But I would take out the Chargers and Eagles. I would replace them with the Texans. I'd replace them with the Bears.
1: Yep.
2: And I wouldn't put the Patriots in there. I would put Jacksonville in there because Jacksonville, unfortunately, if they don't give up that game to Buffalo at home, I think they make a run.
1: So since the season this year starts on a Wednesday, since they're playing in Australia.
2: Which is so stupid. I hate that so much.
1: Yes, don't we all?
2: I get it.
1: I think it's the day after Labor Day is when I'll make my final picks for the seven teams from each league and who's going to play who in the Super Bowl. But I've got five teams right now kind of penciled in as my teams. In the NFC, it's obviously the Rams. And kind of to us, it's the Rams-Seattle winner, but I think the Rams are better. I think the Cowboys are going to be vastly better. I just don't think they're Super Bowl material yet, and they may never be. And then my top three teams in the NFC or the AFC for now are Buffalo, Baltimore, and Houston. So that's going to be subject to change between now and then, but that's kind of a tease for however many more days that is. All right, supplemental draft, ESPN. More stuff coming up as we roll on. It's 6:17, the Andy Everett Show on the Ticket.
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1: All right, 622. It's the Andy Everett Show on the ticket. So today is the day that Brandon Sorsby and others have to put their name in the hat for the supplemental draft. And teams don't have to make any selections yet until later in July. The league has not set the exact date for that to happen yet. And so as we talked about last week, each team now has a window in which they can bring players in for workouts, interviews, and those type of suggestions. Now, last week we were talking about teams that should consider putting a bid in for Brandon Sorsby.
2: Mm-hmm.
1: And most of us kind of think that a fifth round selection is a safe place.
2: Yeah.
1: Some are okay with the fourth. No one wants to go any higher than that.
2: I think if you go fourth, you're basically telling us that he's going to actually compete for a spot on your roster. If it's a fifth or later, there's no harm.
1: Well, I think if you're putting in a bid for him,
2: mm-hmm.
1: he's going to be on your roster. Now, so, and it might be your practice squad roster, but then again, he has to go through waivers to get on your practice squad roster. So you got to be careful how much you kind of invest. You don't want to give up a pick and then cut him and then try to bring him back and somebody steals him from you. So, there's another team that's kind of gotten into the mix that Colin talked about today, and I don't think it's a bad idea.
2: Is this a rumor? Or is this his opinion?
1: I think he stole it from everybody else, like everybody else steals from him. So,
2: no one steals from Colin.
1: Yes,
2: you steal from Colin. That's about it.
1: People steal from everybody. This is nobody's got an original take very often. Last week I said the Jets should make a run at him because I think Geno Smith, you know what you got.
2: Yeah.
1: And if the Jets are a 6 or 7 win team, they're not going to get the first pick in the draft. And so going after the player that you want the most is not going to be the best option. You may get a different quarterback down the road a little bit. But if Arch Manning's the guy, if the guy Moore at Oregon's the guy, whoever's the guy is the guy. And it may be that somebody else actually turns out to be better. But the other team that's kind of in the mix and is the Pittsburgh Steelers. And I'm not convinced that Will Howard can play in the NFL.
2: Yeah,
1: I'm not convinced that the other guys they have on their roster are that good.
2: I think Drew Aller.
1: Yeah. I didn't think he was. I think Drew Aller and J.J. McCarthy are similar players.
2: Nah.
1: Hand it to a good running back and get out of the way.
2: Yeah, you can't minimize it like that. Drew Aller at one time was thought to be a number one overall pick, and then
1: J.J. McCarthy.
2: J.J. McCarthy was never thought to be number one overall pick.
1: Well, he became a number one pick.
2: He became a first rounder. He was drafted
1: 10th?
2: Who, McCarthy?
1: McCarthy,
2: yeah. 15 or something like that.
1: He was higher than that. He was the third quarterback taken.
2: He was like the fifth quarterback taken.
1: He was the fourth. That was the Jaden Daniels.
2: It was fifth because Bo Nix went after him.
1: I thought he was higher up than that.
2: Yeah, because Penix was the fourth quarterback taken, which surprised the hell out of everybody. And then McCarthy was taken, I think, like 14th or 15th or something like that. Yeah, 10th. Okay, so he was 10th. But he was the
1: 10th pick, yeah.
2: And then Nix was taken like a few picks later.
1: Right. Okay. The Steelers are going to be, because Mike McCarthy is a better coach than people think, and Aaron Rodgers,
2: he's cooked. I know you like McCarthy, but we've been talking about this for years now, Andy.
1: He's not a terrible, he doesn't get the benefit of that. He was handed.
2: He refuses to change his style, and it's 15 years too late.
1: What's his style?
2: Andy, the way his
1: he's
2: offense,
1: perfect for Pittsburgh. Play conservative.
2: His
1: play great defense.
2: His personality is good for Pittsburgh, yes. but his scheme is 10 years past what it was.
1: Well,
2: that's why Aaron Rodgers wanted him out of there. And I don't know why the hell he wanted to team up with him again. That's crazy to me.
1: So Aaron Rodgers is going to get them 8 wins. They may win 9.
2: Yeah, probably.
1: That means they're still in purgatory.
2: Yes,
1: that means they're not going to draft in the top 10, 12 picks.
2: Yes,
1: and they're not going to be good enough to get the quarterback that's going to make that franchise modern.
2: Yes.
1: So let's see if Sorsby's the guy. If you give up a fifth-round pick, and you've got 2 fifth-round picks next year for Pittsburgh, so give up one of them. Mm-hmm. I think you have to give up your own, but give up the pick and see if the guy can play. And if he doesn't, then you're likely not going to find somebody in the fifth round next year anyway with that pick that's going to actually be better. So I think this would be a good choice for them because you brought Aaron Rodgers back to be competitive. If you weren't going to bring Aaron Rodgers back, then you were tanking and trying to win three or fewer games. But now you're bringing Rodgers back, so you're pretty much because of his competitiveness, it's going to win 7 or 8 games, maybe 9 or 10.
2: I think when it comes to that line of thinking, I don't hate it because you use a 6th-round pick 2 years ago on Will Howard. Who cares? And you used, I think, a 3rd or 4th round pick on Drew Aller this year. So right now you're throwing darts at guys who have traits that you think could develop down the line as a quarterback option. If you took if you use a 5th round supplemental pick on Brendan Sorsby, a guy that a lot of people think could have been a 1st rounder next year based on the talents that he played in Cincinnati, then yes, again, you're throwing another dart, but it's a dart that you want to throw because Pittsburgh has traditionally not been a team that drafts offense high. They traditionally draft defense high. That's kind of their MO, and that would definitely fall along with that. Especially if Andy, that if you go along with the belief that after this year, Pittsburgh's going to enter this era where Aaron Rodgers is going to be gone, and Mason Rudolph would theoretically be your starter, but it would be more for like a bridge type gap. And if you took Brendan Sorsby, Drew Aller, and Will Howard, and you're able to find a competent piece out of one of those three, well, the worst you used was a mid-round pick on a quarterback, and you still found a guy that could be your franchise guy down the line. I can't say that would definitely happen because it's hard to say he was drafted in the 6th round. He'll be a starter because that's not fair to him. But it's also fair to point out, Andy, that these were all draft picks, Drew Aller, Will Howard, and potentially Brendan Sorsby, that all had success at their schools as a player in different ways that people penciled them in as career backups. And usually with career backups, you can find a down-the-line starter. Brendan Sorsby has starter potential in him, but he's definitely raw. That's why people said if he had came out this past year, he would have been a 2nd or 3rd round pick because of his talents. If he had been able to play at Texas Tech and gone into that system and developed the way he did, you'd probably talk about him being a 1st-round quarterback, along with Arch Manning, Moore at Oregon, Darian Mensa at Miami. This upcoming draft, Andy, in 2027 is full of really good quarterbacks. If Brendan Sorsby gets drafted in the supplemental draft coming up, and he goes to a team like Pittsburgh and is able to actually become like one of those very few, but they have happened, supplemental draft steals, then Pittsburgh once again got away with not using a first-round offensive
1: exactly.
2: pick.
1: Exactly.
2: And they've been able to do that for years.
1: And then if he is all that that they think he is, then all of a sudden they're a contender again in a rapidly revolving door in the NFC North.
2: By the way, I know we're coming on break, but can you name the last supplemental draft selection?
1: I cannot.
2: All right, it happened in 2019, so right before COVID. I'll give you a hint. He currently plays on the Cowboys.
1: Still got me.
2: Okay, so it was Jalen Thompson, who played safety. He played defensive back at Washington State, I believe. Drafted in 2019. He was the last supplemental draft selection in the NFL. So it's be likely is going to cut that down. Another notable supplemental guys, Chris Carter back in 87 with the Eagles. Also, Brian Bosworth.
1: I remember Bosworth.
2: Bernie Kosar was a supplemental pick. Steve Wallace was a supplemental pick. Josh Gordon of the modern times, probably the biggest name supplemental pick. So you could be a supplemental draft pick and still be a high-impact player. So, and Sorsby has that first-round potential in him. He just unfortunately fell into a crappy circumstance that he made for himself, and Cincinnati helped him.
1: All right. We've got more coming up and a recap of some of the things that we've mentioned today so far, and we'll get to that coming up next. It's 6:31 on the ticket.
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1: All right, 6:35 on the ticket. So we had a winner yesterday at the U.S. Open. That was Wyndham Clark. The story of the tournament, however, was the obnoxious fans that were rooting against him. And for the second time in probably as many weeks, New York City fans are showing their
11: true colors.
1: Yes, they are. Or some New York City fans are showing their true colors.
11: Oh, like I said, these ain't Knicks fans that we're talking about. These are New York City Knicks fans that I was talking about. These are Long Island.
1: These are fans who went to Long Island to root against one player and root for somebody else.
11: Right, they're awful people.
1: Yes.
11: They're terrible people. And I'm just calling it like I see it. It's okay.
1: And you will not be allowed in the state of New York anytime soon.
11: That's fine. They're more than welcome to visit my state. It'd be too expensive. As soon as you step foot in there, they've already charged me $10 to step my foot.
1: Of course they have. Yes, they have. That's where I'll be.
11: Which is too bad because like I think there's always part of you that wants to visit New York at one point in your life. Just like say you went to the city. It's just the problem is like when you know if you wear the wrong colors there, you're gonna get the crap beat out of you.
1: Well,
11: and then recorded and then nothing's gonna happen. That kind of makes it undesirable, doesn't it? Now in the beginning, Andy. This ain't nothing new about New York fans. They have been they have been just this way forever. It's just now been caught on film.
1: Well, I think there's going to be some more and more persuasion from some of the more rational people that happen to be New Yorkers that are not condoning and not putting up with the behavior. Whether or not the people who have the power to punish them actually punish them.
11: Let me tell you something, Andy. You know who the quote unquote rational people in New York that are telling these fans to stop? They're the ones who ain't down there in the scrum with these other fans getting beat up. Like Ben Stiller, love the guy, love his movies. You ain't down there with those fans out there and out and about with them. You're in the floor seats.
1: You're an elitist.
11: You're in the box seats at the Met. Okay, you ain't that type of New Yorker. That ain't you. And Tracy Morgan, same thing. Like all these other New Yorkers, they live a different life, and I don't want to hear from them talking about like this ain't who we are. Yes, it is. You just don't live that life. That ain't you. That's absolutely who y'all are. Yep. You just ain't even paying attention.
1: But like I said before, the member at Shinnecock it's way beneath him to actually walk the grounds of the golf course and heckle at players.
11: Yeah.
1: So now he may walk the grounds of the golf course, but he's not heckling players because he just dropped $400,000, showed up in his Bentley, and is paying $2,000 a month to be a member there.
11: The golf. So you're telling me, Andy, that there was a golfer who won a tournament who has become famous for beating the crap out of his golf club and a locker in a fit of rage, and then there was a fan there that heckled him and had to get removed? That sounds like some Happy Gilmore stuff. That sounds like pieces of the plot of the movie.
1: We're getting there. We're getting closer.
11: I feel like the PGA would rather, if they're going to be compared to a golf movie, be Caddyshack, because at least that was done on, like, you know, a private course. There was some decorum there. If you don't count Rodney Dangerfield, you know, with his robotic golf bag, and Bill Murray trying to blow up a gopher, and it just didn't happen. By the way, that gopher deserved worse. I side with Bill Murray's character on that one. No, but if you watched it towards the end, when Wyndham Clark was starting to go on that downward swing, because I think you said he bogeyed 5 or 6 times in the final day, and that's all they were talking about, like leading up to Sam Burns' final two holes, like people talking about the fan interactions that like, you can hear them in some of the broadcasts, like them like saying like choke swing or whatever they're saying. That I didn't really know.
1: I do think that what you have to do when you have a tournament on Long Island. Because this doesn't happen in New Jersey. This doesn't happen even in where they used to play Westchester, which I think is like in White Plains. You never saw this in the past. What you have to do is the other fans have to say, you, security, this is the guy that said it, get him out of here. That they don't tolerate it at the U.S. Open in tennis, right in the middle of Queens. They don't tolerate it in a lot of other places, and it's time for these guys to be shown the road, and they can't come back. All right, so we got the NBA draft tomorrow. 24 hours plus out. Who do the Spurs take?
11: I have to separate what I want and what I think's going to
1: happen.
11: What
1: do you want?
11: What I want is them to get Merez Johnson, the forward from Michigan. I think he would be a fun add to this team. I know you love Yaxel. I think Yaxel is going to go top 12.
1: And I
11: don't want the Spurs to draft in the top 12. I think if the Spurs are going to draft up, it'd be like maybe 14, 15 at the highest. If they stay put, because like, I think Merez Johnson is probably like a hope he falls type of player. I don't know. Allen Graves is a fun add. I think it would be fun to have some extra 3-point shooting. Allen Graves would be fun. I do think though. I also think that this is selfish, but if they added Christian Anderson, the guard from Texas Tech, if they wanted to add more 3-point shooting, that would be fun. But he's kind of undersized.
1: I don't need more guards. Guards aren't playing in this lineup.
11: I wouldn't put him there anyway. I don't think he fits what the Spurs want to do. Let me think. Who else? I also like, and I think he's probably more of a. I thought he'd be a first rounder, but Chris Brazil, the forward from Arkansas. Like 6'8", who can run the floor pretty well. He's a pretty solid 3-point shooter. I would not be upset if he was one of the picks. I really would. I think he'd be a fun. I mean, you saw him play when Arkansas played UTSA this past year. He was a really good player.
1: That was the year before. Yeah.
11: Yeah, but you still saw him play. That's my point. But I think Allen Graves really feels like the option.
1: Dallas chooses Dusty May to be their head coach. He replaces Jason Kidd. I don't think it's a bad hire. We'll see how he transitions to the NBA. I do think he's got a challenge with an ownership group that doesn't understand the NBA, mm-hmm. does not understand the league,
11: yep.
1: and we're kind of 50-50 as to what their intentions are, if they're going to keep the team or try to resell it. Nico Harrison chooses him, and now the mock drafts say Kingston Fleming should go to Dallas, but now that Dusty May is there, there may be an influence to get Lindenberg to Big D.
11: I'll tell you what, Kingston Fleming and Cooper Flagg would be a fun combo. Imagine that for a second. Houston and Duke, that was Duke's last game, was playing Kingston Fleming and that Houston Cougars team and Cooper Flagg's freshman year in the Final Four, and then it goes full circle, and now they're teammates. How crazy of a full circle moment would that be?
1: Yep.
11: But I hope he doesn't get it, because I think Kingston Fleming might be the best pure point guard in this draft. I'm really high on him.
1: So Dallas will have Kyrie Irving back next year. And if he wants to accept the role, I think he would be great to teach Kingston Fleming's the life of the NBA. Now, I'm not sure how much Kyrie wants to be the babysitter.
11: Yeah.
1: But sometimes that's what, you know, veteran players need to be. And I think Fleming's is going to be a good player. But anytime that you can get that tutelage that Kyrie Irving has, that's a good thing. And then they can both play in the backcourt and share the it's kind of like when Castle and Harper out there, it doesn't matter who generates the offense, they both can do it. I'm kind of concerned about Fleming's as a shooter in the league, but at being a true point guard, he's going to have to develop that. And especially 3-point shooting being a little bit further out. But his ability to get in the lane and draw a crowd is what will make everybody happy if they draft him.
11: It reminded me a little bit of Russell Westbrook. If you look at the quickness and the elusiveness that he gets to and the rise. I mean, to be fair, also, Andy, Dylan Harper was not a good shooter coming out of Rutgers, and he developed that pretty quickly in the NBA. So, like, again, if you're a rookie guard and you can drive to the basket and that's like your best thing, go ahead and live on that and develop your shot later. Sometimes, Andy, I think it's better to be a guy who can drive first and learn the shot as opposed to a guy who can shoot who doesn't know how to drive.
1: Well, and especially if you don't have a good shooting coach, mm-hmm. because most NBA teams do. Now, not all of them are as good as the Spurs have, like Chip England had in the past and now Chip's in Oklahoma City. But they can break down the mechanics of your shot a lot better than a lot of college coaches can. Plus, you don't have the restrictions of class and renting the gym and all that kind of stuff. The practice facility is open 24/7. So you can get there and learn how to shoot jump shots and get better because you have more time to work on.
11: And if you're a smaller player and you have a really good relentless drive to the basket, that tells me you have confidence. And a lot of times that can carry over well in the league because it means you can be confident in your development other places as well.
1: I'm wondering if we have any draft day trades, because if you're Boston and you're Miami and you are on the cusp of obtaining Giannis,
11: yeah,
1: or if you're Milwaukee and you're moving off of him, I think who you draft is predicated by who you have to give up. And if Giannis goes, then that changes, you know, where you go, depending on what player you get.
11: Yeah.
1: So tomorrow could be a volatile day with trades ahead of the draft, especially if the draft is going to include those picks.
11: Selfishly, I hope that the trade happens during the draft, Andy, so I can steal that content from you. I know you'd like to happen during the show.
1: So you're going New York fan on me. You're not rooting for me.
11: No, you're rooting against me.
1: No,
11: what I'm doing is I'm doing have you ever seen the Color of Money?
1: Oh, yeah.
11: Yeah. I'm essentially doing what Tom Cruise did to Paul Newman.
1: Okay. I'm not going to let you win now. I'll let you win later. I can just react to it on Wednesday. I'm good with either one. All right. One more segment to go on the show today, and we'll wrap everything up next. It's 6:45 on the ticket.
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13: Great news, San Antonio FC fans. The U.S. men's national team beat Australia this past week with a dominant 2-0 performance. SAFC announced last Friday that if the U.S. Mint won, tickets would only be $7.04 for the 4th of July matchup at home against Monterey Bay FC. 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

0: All right, 5:50, winding or 6:50, winding down the show today. Thanks to all of you that have been part of it today and for listening in. I think tomorrow's going to be a volatile day in the NBA. There's so many players out there. Everybody thinks they know which guy is the one that they want for their team that's going to help them the most. We're gonna see some trades. We may even see trades during the draft where players put on one hat and then get traded to another one, which is always anticlimactic. But that's the idea of the draft. The one thing I don't particularly like about the draft is there's moving the second round to Wednesday, and that's about as anticlimactic as you can get because the second round is kind of rapid fire. And after you get to about 45, a lot of people don't even know who those players are. And yes, there have been some great players. Jokic and Ginobili come to mind.
1: Yeah.
0: But
1: that's like two out of like 10,000.
0: Exactly. Yeah. Hall of Famers drafted in the second round for 5,000, Alex.
1: It's really hard, and it's no offense, it's really hard to be someone who's drafted outside of the first round and have some sort of impact in the NBA within your first 3 years. It's incredibly rare.
0: Unless you feel a need and you're better than advertised, or you slip because of an injury or slip because of an attitude issue and you get over that.
1: Well, that's your fault.
0: Most of the time, you're going to be spending more time in the G League than you are on an NBA roster.
1: I mean, let's be honest, Andy. How many times, and this is an NBA thing, how many times has attitude really affected someone's draft stock? If they've been good enough, they've overlooked a lot of stuff.
0: Yes,
1: more
0: than
1: the NFL. And the NFL is a lot more staunch about, like, you know, character and stuff like that. The NBA has like, kind of let that stuff slide, especially, like, I'm not going to, like, throw out too many examples because that's not really fair to all of them. But if you look at this year's draft, just objectively, by the way, another player that I guess we kind of mentioned was Draymond Green. He was also a second-round pick. But, again, that's really more a victor of circumstance, if you would. This year's draft, Andy, I'm really excited because it really does look like a draft where 15 to 25 players in the first round could be first-year impact guys. And that's exciting, especially if you're a Spurs team or really any team picking in the top 25. That's why a lot of teams are coveting this year's draft because even though, yes, Peterson or DeBanta, one of them is going to go number one, one's going to go number two. If I had to guess today, by the way, I would say Peterson goes one, DeBanta goes two to Utah.
0: Yep.
1: I think that those guys are obviously the apex of the draft, but it's such a deep draft full of guys who are going to be impact players their first year, and in most years would be lottery picks. That's what's exciting about it.
0: We had a rain delay with the soccer in the World Cup today.
1: Yeah,
0: did Iran ever get back on the field?
1: Yeah, they started it back up just now, or like 5 minutes ago or something like that. So that one's back for the second half. By the way, update in the World Series final: Oklahoma is up 2-0 in the bottom of the second.
0: Yes,
1: this is game three.
0: Winner take all tonight.
1: This is it. This is the actual national championship.
0: Yeah, you could have won yesterday and wrapped it up having won on Saturday. But they get off to a good start and lead 2-0 in the bottom of the second.
1: And one more thing you want to touch on, and we kind of got glossed over because of the breaking news from the golf world, was one of the faces of ESPN ain't going to be there no
0: yes,
1: more.
0: Yes, Linda Cohn has decided to retire after 34 years. Now, I can't remember. I don't know if she was the first woman anchor that ESPN hired, but she was among the firsts. I'd have to go back into the archives to see if there was somebody before her. But she came back in 1992, I think.
1: 92, yes. I have her little thing pulled up here. Because 87 to 91, she was working for ABC. 92 to, obviously, now she's working for ESPN. I'm trying to see if she was the first female anchor.
0: I don't think she was, but she was amongst them.
1: Yes. No, she wasn't. Okay. No. No, but like I didn't realize... And I know she's a little bit older. I'm not trying to be that guy. I didn't realize that she had been on ESPN for 35 years.
0: Oh, yeah. Yeah. She's been around a long time.